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1: Here's your WLRV weather forecast for Southwest Virginia. I'm Kelly Wild. For the rest of the morning, a slight chance of showers after 5 a.m., low of 53. As we head into the day, showers likely, then becoming mostly sunny, high of 66. Mostly clear tonight, a low of 41. Tuesday, sunny and 72. Tuesday night, mostly clear and 50. Wednesday, chance of showers, possible thunderstorm, a high of 70. Wednesday night, showers, possible thunderstorm and 47. And Thursday, sunny and 65. Thanks for listening to your weather source for Southwest Virginia, WLRV.

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1: Here's your WLRV weather forecast for Southwest Virginia. I'm Kelly Wild. For the rest of the morning, a slight chance of showers after 5 a.m., low of 53. As we head into the day, showers likely, then becoming mostly sunny, high of 66. Mostly clear tonight, a low of 41. Tuesday, sunny and 72. Tuesday night, mostly clear and 50. Wednesday, chance of showers, possible thunderstorm, a high of 70. Wednesday night, showers, possible thunderstorm and 47. And Thursday, sunny and 65. 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
1: 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But he answered and said to them, "My mother and my brothers are those who hear the word of God and do it."

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1: Here's your WLRV weather forecast for Southwest Virginia. I'm Kelly Wild. For the rest of the morning, a mostly clear sky, low of 62. As we head into the day, sunny with a high of 88. Partly cloudy tonight, a low of 64. Tuesday, mostly sunny, high of 87. Tuesday night, a partly cloudy sky, low of 65. Wednesday, chance of showers possible, thunderstorm, high of 83. Showers possible, thunderstorm Wednesday night, a low of 62. And Thursday is a chance of rain, possible thunderstorm, in 76. Thanks for listening to your weather source for Southwest Virginia, WLRV.

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1: Here's your WLRV weather forecast of Southwest Virginia. I'm meteorologist Jim Minaldi. Overnight, partly cloudy, low 52. Sunshine Saturday, high 80. Partly to mostly cloudy Saturday night, the low 58. Sunday, mostly sunny, high 86. A sunny hot day for Monday, high 90. Tuesday, sunny, high 88. Wednesday, we'll have showers and thunderstorms. Thanks for listening to your weather source for Southwest Virginia, WLRV.

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1: Here's your WLRV weather forecast of Southwest Virginia. I'm meteorologist Jim Minaldi. Overnight, partly cloudy, low 52. Sunshine Saturday, high 80. Partly to mostly cloudy Saturday night, the low 58. Sunday, mostly sunny, high 86. A sunny hot day for Monday, high 90. Tuesday, sunny, high 88. Wednesday, we'll have showers and thunderstorms. 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

Here's your WLRV weather forecast of Southwest Virginia. I'm meteorologist Jim Minaldi. Overnight, partly cloudy, low 52. Sunshine Saturday, high 80. Partly to mostly cloudy Saturday night, the low 58. Sunday, mostly sunny, high 86. A sunny hot day for Monday, high 90. Tuesday, sunny, high 88. Wednesday, we'll have showers and thunderstorms. Thanks for listening to your weather source for Southwest Virginia, WLRV.

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1: Here's your WLRV weather forecast of Southwest Virginia. I'm meteorologist Jim Minaldi. Overnight, partly cloudy, low 52. Sunshine Saturday, high 80. Partly to mostly cloudy Saturday night, below 58. Sunday, mostly sunny, high 86. A sunny hot day for Monday, high 90. Tuesday, sunny, high 88. Wednesday, we'll have showers and thunderstorms. Thanks for listening to your weather source for Southwest Virginia, WLRV.

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1: Here's your WLRV weather forecast for Southwest Virginia. I'm Mark Winston. Sunny today with a high near 88. Tonight, partly cloudy, with low around 64. For tomorrow, mostly sunny with a high near 87. Tomorrow night, partly cloudy, with low around 65. On Wednesday, a chance of showers before 11, then a chance of showers and thunderstorms between 11 and 2, and showers and possibly a thunderstorm after 2 with a high near 83. Wednesday night, showers and possibly a thunderstorm before 2, then a chance of showers with a low around 62. Thanks for listening to your weather source for Southwest Virginia, WLRV.

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1: Here's your WLRV weather forecast for Southwest Virginia. I'm Mark Winston. Sunny today with a high near 88. Tonight, partly cloudy, with low around 64. For tomorrow, mostly sunny with a high near 87. Tomorrow night, partly cloudy, with low around 65. On Wednesday, a chance of showers before 11, then a chance of showers and thunderstorms between 11 and 2, and showers and possibly a thunderstorm after 2 with a high near 83. Wednesday night, showers and possibly a thunderstorm before 2, then a chance of showers with a low around 62. Thanks for listening to your weather source for Southwest Virginia, WLRV.

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1: Here's your WLRV weather forecast for Southwest Virginia. I'm Mark Winston. Sunny today with a high near 88. Tonight, partly cloudy, with low around 64. For tomorrow, mostly sunny with a high near 87. Tomorrow night, partly cloudy, with low around 65. On Wednesday, a chance of showers before 11, then a chance of showers and thunderstorms between 11 and 2, and showers and possibly a thunderstorm after 2 with a high near 83. Wednesday night, showers and possibly a thunderstorm before 2, then a chance of showers with low around 62. 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

They were old-fashioned people, but their hearts were good and true. They didn't have the style like churches of today, but heaven really smiled on them when they knelt down.

In the 6th chapter of the book of Ephesians, the Bible says this: "Put on the whole armor of God, that ye may be able to stand against the wiles of the devil. Above all, taking the shield of faith, wherewith ye shall be able to quench all the fiery darts of the wicked. Take the helmet of salvation, and the sword of the Spirit, which is the word of God.

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1: Here's your WLRV weather forecast for Southwest Virginia. I'm Mark Winston. Sunny today with a high near 88. Tonight, partly cloudy, with low around 64. For tomorrow, mostly sunny with a high near 87. Tomorrow night, partly cloudy, with low around 65. On Wednesday, a chance of showers before 11, then a chance of showers and thunderstorms between 11 and 2, and showers and possibly a thunderstorm after 2 with a high near 83. Wednesday night, showers and possibly a thunderstorm before 2, then a chance of showers with low around 62. 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
2: Welcome to Because of Calvary, ministry of the Calvary Baptist Church in Portsmouth, Ohio. On the web at becauseofcalvary.com, this is Pastor Ryan Brown. In Ephesians chapter number 4, the Bible tells us in verse 21 that the truth is in Jesus. Knowing that the truth is in Him, He tells us now in verse number 22 what our expectations should be. The Bible says that you put off concerning the former conversation the old man, which is corrupt, according to the deceitful lust, be renewed in the spirit of your mind. In verse 24, the Bible says put on the new man. So many proclaim this false statement as truth. Now that I'm saved, I can do whatever I want to do. They have no expectation that God should change them. But the Bible teaches us here that upon our salvation, because we know better in Jesus Christ, we should put off the old man, the things that we used to do, and we should put on the new, the things that God would have for us to do. So until we meet again, make sure that you understand that there is an expectation for what we do after our salvation. And may God bless you as you go.
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1: Here's your WLRV weather forecast for Southwest Virginia. I'm Mark Winston. Sunny today with a high near 88. Tonight, partly cloudy, with low around 64. For tomorrow, mostly sunny with a high near 87. Tomorrow night, partly cloudy, with low around 65. On Wednesday, a chance of showers before 11, then a chance of showers and thunderstorms between 11 and 2, and showers and possibly a thunderstorm after 2 with a high near 83. Wednesday night, showers and possibly a thunderstorm before 2, then a chance of showers with low around 62. 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
2: 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Through desire a man, having separated himself, seeketh and intermeddleth with all wisdom. A fool hath no delight in understanding, but that his heart may discover itself. When the wicked cometh, then cometh also contempt, and with ignominy reproach. The words of a man's mouth are as deep waters, and the wellspring of wisdom as a flowing brook. It is not good to accept the person of the wicked, to overthrow the righteous in judgment. A fool's lips enter into contention, and his mouth calleth for strokes. A fool's mouth is his destruction, and his lips are the snare of his soul. The words of a talebearer are as wounds, and they go down into the innermost parts of the belly. He that is slothful in his work is brother to him that is a great waster. The name of the Lord is a strong tower, the righteous runneth into it and is safe. The rich man's wealth is his strong city, and as an high wall in his own conceit. Before destruction the heart of man is haughty, and before honor is humility. He that answereth a matter before he heareth it, it is folly and shame unto him. The spirit of a man will sustain his infirmity, but a wounded spirit who can bear? The heart of the prudent getteth knowledge, and the ear of the wise seeketh knowledge. A man's gift maketh room for him, and bringeth him before great men. He that is first in his own cause seemeth just, but his neighbor cometh and searcheth him. The lot causeth contentions to cease, and parteth between the mighty. A brother offended is harder to be won than a strong city, and their contentions are like the bars of a castle. A man's belly shall be satisfied with the fruit of his mouth, and with the increase of his lips shall he be filled. Death and life are in the power of the tongue, and they that love it shall eat the fruit thereof. Whoso findeth a wife findeth a good thing, and obtaineth favor of the Lord. The poor useth entreaties, but the rich answereth roughly. A man that hath friends must show himself friendly, and there is a friend that sticketh closer than a brother. We trust that the power of God's Word on today's edition of Light for Your Pathway was a blessing. Tune in again to Light for Your Pathway.
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1: Here's your WLRV weather forecast for Southwest Virginia. I'm Mark Winston. Sunny today with a high near 88. Tonight, partly cloudy, with low around 64. For tomorrow, mostly sunny with a high near 87. Tomorrow night, partly cloudy, with low around 65. On Wednesday, a chance of showers before 11, then a chance of showers and thunderstorms between 11 and 2, and showers and possibly a thunderstorm after 2 with a high near 83. Wednesday night, showers and possibly a thunderstorm before 2, then a chance of showers with low around 62. 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
2: The good news of the gospel is only good news to those who hear it. Philip the evangelist understood that. He did not keep the message to himself, but he went wherever the Spirit of God led him, and he preached Christ to those who needed to know. In this study that Scott is calling The Gospel Christian, he reminds us that the word gospel means good news. It even has the word go in it, reminding us that the Christian life is meant to advance the gospel message. Join Scott Pauley today as we learn what it means to be a true gospel Christian.
3: What is the prime of life? My pastor was fond of saying that the prime of life is any time in life when you're in the center of God's will. I love that thought. Only God truly knows when or where the greatest work will be done in our life. Really, only eternity will reveal that. And we come today in our study of this gospel Christian, Philip the Evangelist, to Acts chapter number 21. We've really come full circle back to where we started, because Acts chapter 21 and verse number 8 is the one place in Scripture where Philip is identified as the evangelist. Now, you'll remember that Ephesians chapter 4, verse number 11 says that God gave some evangelist, plural, so we know there are many evangelists. In fact, I would remind you that the first four books of your New Testament were written by evangelists. Matthew and Mark and Luke and John were gospel men. They were telling the message of the gospel of Jesus Christ. It wasn't their gospel, it was Christ's gospel, only one true gospel, but many gospel preachers, and the Lord uses all of them. The Lord Jesus Christ was the great gospel preacher. Spurgeon called him the great itinerant, and in the gospel records we have a record where Jesus said, "I must go to the next towns also, for therefore I come forth." So he was constantly on the move with the gospel of Jesus Christ. But remember now, Philip is the man that the Holy Spirit says he is the evangelist. I really believe he is the pattern, the model that God has given us to follow. You remember in 2 Timothy chapter 4, verse number 5, pastors are told to do the work of an evangelist. There are many people who must be involved in the work of evangelism. All of God's children in some way should be helping to advance the gospel. And so we come now to Acts chapter 21, verse 8 and verse 9, where the Bible says, "And the next day we that were of Paul's company departed and came unto Caesarea." May I pause a moment and remind you where we left Philip last? Chapter 8, verse number 40, he preached his way all the way to Caesarea by the sea, Caesarea Maritime. That's his home. And so now another evangelist, Paul, and his evangelistic team have made their way to Philip's hometown. And I love this expression, "And we entered into the house of Philip the evangelist, which was one of the seven, and abode with him. And the same man had four daughters, virgins, which did prophesy." What a beautiful picture here of Paul coming into the house of Philip the evangelist. Now, don't miss the connection here, the historical connection, because there's a spiritual truth for us. You remember that Paul

who previously was Saul, stood and held the coats of those who stoned a man named Stephen. Did it ever dawn on you that Stephen and Philip were good friends? In fact, they were two of the first deacons in that first church in Jerusalem. Stephen really paved the way for the evangelistic ministry of Philip the evangelist. So here's Philip and his family now hosting one of the men who was present and consenting to the death of his friend. Let me just tell you, only the love of Jesus Christ can bring this kind of transformation to the heart of Saul and to the heart of Philip. Only the love of God can make two men from very different backgrounds who could have had something between them make them one. Now, that is the work of grace. And here's the thought that I want to give you today. We're considering our greatest work. What is our greatest work? And I want to point out to you that here is a man, humanly speaking, who is nearing the end of his life and labor. By the time we find this man, Philip the evangelist, in Acts chapter 21, verse number 8, he is an older man. He is near the end of his life's work. He is not what some people would say at the prime of life or at the peak of his ministry. No longer is he the tip of the spear, if you will, of the evangelistic enterprise of the first century church. No, now that is the Apostle Paul. And yet, here's the thought I want you to take from our study today. He was still faithful to the work God had given him to do. Did you know that Acts chapter 21 is about 20 years after the occasion when we first met Philip? Back in the early pages of the book of Acts, 20 years have gone by, 2 decades of life and labor, and he is still known as the evangelist. You see, to be an evangelist is not a title. It is a way of life. This is not something you do. It's who you are. You don't just witness, you are a witness. And this was a man whose entire life had been so consumed and controlled, had been so guided by the gospel, that now all these years later, he is still marked. There is the indelible impression of the cross of Jesus Christ upon this man. We know it's the same man because the Bible says he was one of the seven. Do you remember? That's a reference to the first seven deacons, of whom Stephen and Philip were a part of that. So was he faithful when he was a deacon? Yes. But is he faithful now? Yes. Was he faithful when he was in Jerusalem? Yes. But is he faithful when he is in Caesarea? Yes. Was he faithful when he was preaching in Samaria? Yes. But is he faithful when he's living with his family by the sea? Yes. Was he faithful when he was giving the gospel to that Ethiopian man in the desert? Oh, yes. But is he still faithful 20 years later when he is serving the Lord in the city where he has settled? And the answer is yes. Look, all of us cannot be pastors. All of us cannot be missionaries. All of us cannot be church planters. Many of us can. Perhaps God's calling some of you who are listening to me into that work, to launch out into the deep, to take a step of faith and follow the Lord, to lead others to Him. Follow Him. Do that. Give your life to the work of God. There's nothing like it in the world. But let me tell you what all of us can be. All of us can be faithful gospel witnesses. Do you remember the Bible says that it's required in stewards that a man be found faithful? Not all of us can be as gifted as others. Not all of us are as talented as others. Not all of us have the same ability. Not all of us have the same opportunity. But all of us have the same privilege of being faithful gospel witnesses for the Lord Jesus Christ. You know, the first mention of Philip the evangelist early on in the book of Acts connected him to the family of God. But the final mention of Philip the evangelist in Acts chapter 21 connects him not only to the family of God, but to his own family. We're going to come back to that in our future studies, but I want to simply say that your greatest work is that which is connected to advancing the family of God and encouraging your own family. Look, you can do your greatest work today. Your best days don't have to be behind you. God can use you, Philip, right where you are, with those that you are with, if you will simply determine by the grace of God that you're going to be faithful.
I want you to take Acts 21, verse 8 and 9, and spend some time in it.

0: Would you do that? Just meditate on it, because this is Philip's lasting legacy. These are the lasting lessons the Spirit of God gives us from this gospel Christian. And I think the first is very important, that we must be still faithful. The question is not, where were you 20 years ago? The question is, where are you today? And then the question is not just, where are you today? The question is, if the Lord tarries his coming and lets you live, where will you be 20 years from now? It is my sincere prayer that 20 years from now, if we're all still here, that I and you will be found still faithful.
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1: Here's your WLRV weather forecast for Southwest Virginia. I'm meteorologist Jim Minot. This afternoon, sunny, high 88, partly cloudy tonight, low 64. Tuesday, mostly sunny, high 88, partly cloudy Tuesday night, low 64. Wednesday, time to clouds and sun with showers and thunderstorms coming likely, high 84. Mostly cloudy, showers and isolated thunderstorms Thursday, high 76. 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
2: This is the More Sure Word Broadcast, a biblical preaching outreach with Pastor Brent Logan from the Sweet Springs Baptist Church in Ardmore, Alabama. We are so glad you've joined us today. And now, let's listen in from the pulpit of Pastor Logan.
3: There's the temple of God that's gone all the way back to the days of Moses when God told him about how to worship him, and that was the temple. And he says, my house, in chapter 21, my house, you made my house a den of thieves. And so he cleans it out. But in chapter 23, verse 38, he said, behold, your house is left unto you desolate. You know what happens? Jesus left the house. God left the house and said, okay, this is your house. It's not mine anymore. Look at chapter 24, verse 1. And Jesus went out and departed from the temple. You see that? Jesus walks away and said, this is not my house anymore. It's your house. And it's desolate. By the way, what makes it the house of God? You know, it's not the gold and the furniture and the candlestick. What makes it the house of God is God lives there. God is there. The presence of God is there. And if God walks out, it's not the house of God anymore. It doesn't matter if you have all the furniture. It doesn't matter if you go through the motions. If God leaves, it's not his house anymore. You know what he says? Your house, it's going to be a desolation. It's going to be destroyed. And I'm leaving. And he's going to be crucified in just a very short amount of time. It's a turning point for all the nation. And you know what happens to that house that God left? Sure enough, it was destroyed. Not many years after that, God brought the destruction and the temple was destroyed. And it has never been raised up again. To this day, Judaism, yes, I know they go down to the Wailing Wall. Yes, I know they revere Jerusalem. Yes, I know that they look up there at that Temple Mount, but there is no temple. All there is a mosque. You know why? Because God left the house. You say, what's the moral of that story? You don't want him to leave your house. God can get so put up, he can just walk away. I think I've seen God do that with some churches. I'm sick of it. It's your house. I'm going to go down the road. I think God's done that with countries. I mean, you go to the country of Turkey. You'd take a microscope and a flashlight to find a Christian in Turkey. And that's where some of the greatest churches that ever were. But what happened? God walked away. He left the house. Oh, guys, it's not the furniture. It's the one inside. And what we need to desire with all of our heart, we don't want to go through the motions of Christianity at our homes. We want Jesus to be there and Jesus to be welcome there and the presence of God and the protection of God to be there. And we don't want to go just through the motions of church and have the furniture and be dressed the way we're supposed to dress and sing the way we're supposed to. We want the presence of God in the house and the protection of God in the house. We want him to feel at home. Jesus finally says, I'm sick of this. I'm leaving. I'm glad he's not left our country yet. He's left a lot of countries. I'm glad he's not left our church. I'm glad. You say, oh, preacher, the Lord said, I'll be with you all the way. I know he'll be on the inside. But I'm going to tell you what, you can come to the place in your Christian life that God is so far, you can't even reach him. Because you're so far out in the far country, you don't even know he's there. There's no fellowship and there's no closeness. Because God's not going to be in a place where he's not honored and where he's not first and where he's ignored. He says, okay, if that's the way you want to live, I'm gone. Well, that's rough. You know what they should have done? They should have all just fell at his feet and said, I'm sorry. Please don't leave the house. Now, everything I preached has been negative. But there is something so precious in this terrible message that Jesus preached. Look at verse 34. Wherefore? In other words, because this is where you are, because this is how you are. Look at it. Wherefore? Behold, I send unto you prophets and wise men and scribes. You know, that right there shows the deity of Jesus Christ. You have to be God to be able to be the sender of the prophets and the scribes. I think he snuck it in there and they didn't even see it. He said, I tell you what I'm going to do. I'm going to send you prophets. He who? Jesus. Jesus said, I'm going to send you prophets, and I'm going to send you scribes, and I'm going to send you wise men. I'm going to keep sending you preachers. It's a generation that still has the invitation of God. Look at it, verse 37. Oh, Jerusalem, Jerusalem, thou that killest the prophets and stonest them which are sent of thee, how often would I have gathered thy children together, even as a hen gathereth chickens under her wings, and you would not. Hold on, Jesus. You just said they were a bunch of serpents. You said they were a generation of vipers. You said, how can they escape the death? You're their children of hell. Lord, you have preached to them about how bloody and murderous they are and how they're so hypocritical. And now you're saying, I wish you'd come to me. Do you see that from the Lord? Though that's the way you are, I'm still reaching out to you. Luke chapter 19 says that Jesus looked over the city of Jerusalem and he wept over it. He's not happy about the fact he's leaving the house. He's not some angry, mad father or husband that didn't get his way and so he's walking out of the house. No, he's walking out of this house with a broken heart. He's preaching on hell and preaching on the wickedness that's destroying them out of a heart filled with tears. And this is what he says. I'm still going to send to you. You know, he kept doing that. Even after his death, burial, and resurrection, what is he doing? Peter's preaching to them, and Stephen's preaching to them, and Philip's going to preach to them, and John's going to preach to them. He's going to send Paul to preach to them. And he's still sending people to a bunch of people that don't want him and hate him and are murderous and are full of the devil and full of hell. But he still keeps sending them people to preach to them and say, how often would I have gathered you? As a chicken gathers under her wings. But then he says this, ye would not. This is what Jesus said. I would, but you wouldn't. You know what that shows you? That shows you that God's not a Calvinist. He didn't say you can't. He said, no, I would. I want you. Serpents and all. Guys, that's some good news. Hell and all. I want you. But you don't want me. I would that you would come, but you would not come. I would give you a way of escape, but you

0: you don't want the way of escape. I want you to be near me. I want you to be close. I want to care for you. Wait, maybe let some of you guys that raise chickens about hen gathering or chickens and all that and the protection that's there and the feeding and all that. I don't know anything about that. I don't raise chickens and all that. But I'm telling you what Jesus Christ is saying. I wanted you to be close to me, but you don't want to be close to me. There's no problem with the Lord, even though you're full of wickedness. The problem is you don't want to come. You said, preacher, yeah, that's right. Those Jews, yeah, I'm not worried about those Jews. They're all dead. I'm worried about the Master standing right here today saying, I'm weeping, I'm crying, my heart's broken. Would you please come to me? If you need salvation, I want you just like you are. I don't care what's going on in your life. I don't care how mixed up or hellish you are, or devilish you are, murderous you are. I don't care how dark your heart is. I want you to come to me, and I have tears, and I have a heart that's broken for you to come. Will you come to me? My concern is, for a child of God, that Jesus is saying, in spite of how you disobeyed me, in spite of how carnal you are, in spite of how you've ignored me, in spite of how you've not lived by the Bible that I've given you, but in spite of what you've done in the last 48 hours, and you name the name of Christ, Jesus says with a broken heart, I want to gather you. I want you to come to me. I want you to repent. I want you to get right with God. And I'll take you. What a Savior. He knows these people want to kill him. I would have a hard time doing that. Somebody want to kill me, say, hey, I want you to come be close to me. We are all the murderers of Christ. We're all guilty before God. And God says, I want you to come to me. May it not be said, but ye would not. And the only hope for this generation is that last little line Jesus says. He says, you're not going to see me anymore. You know, after the resurrection, Jesus Christ didn't show himself to Israel anymore. He only showed himself to his followers. He said, I'm not going to show myself to you anymore. I'll send you my preachers. I'll send you the church, but I'm not going to show myself to you anymore. And to this day, Israel has had no hope until, you know what that verse says right there? Till it said, blessed is he. For I say unto you, verse 39, ye shall not see me henceforth till, oh, what a good word there. Till ye shall see, ye shall say, blessed is he that cometh in the name of the Lord. The truth is that Jesus Christ is coming again. The King of Kings is coming again. And when he comes again to bring his kingdom into this world, Israel is going to see him and they are going to repent. They are either going to be damned or they're going to repent. There's going to be a small remnant that said, blessed he that come. And oh, what's going to happen right before Jesus comes back to this world to show himself to Israel? And all the pain and all the suffering, and Israel's had no hope, and they still have no hope. The only hope for them and the only hope for the generation that has preceded them is the coming of the Lord Jesus Christ. And he shall establish his throne in Jerusalem, and Jerusalem will be changed, and he'll step back in the house, and all things will be restored. And really, to be honest with you, the hope for all of our lives is the coming of the Lord. There is no president that's going to change everything. There is no quick fix to all the problems in our hearts and in our lives and in our homes and in the world. There is no, the only hope and our blessed hope is the coming of the Lord Jesus Christ. And he'll change my vile body. He'll take care of my flesh, my sinful flesh. He'll take care of every other problem. And the hope is his coming.
1: And that's all the time we have for today. We trust that the preaching of the Word of God has been a help to your heart. You may contact

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1: Here's your WLRV weather forecast for Southwest Virginia. I'm meteorologist Jim Minot. This afternoon, sunny, high 88, partly cloudy tonight, low 64. Tuesday, mostly sunny, high 88, partly cloudy Tuesday night, low 64. Wednesday, time to clouds and sun with showers and thunderstorms coming likely, high 84. Mostly cloudy, showers and isolated thunderstorms Thursday, high 76.

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1: Here's your WLRV weather forecast for Southwest Virginia. I'm meteorologist Jim Minot. This afternoon, sunny, high 88, partly cloudy tonight, low 64. Tuesday, mostly sunny, high 88, partly cloudy Tuesday night, low 64. Wednesday, time to clouds and sun with showers and thunderstorms coming likely, high 84. Mostly cloudy, showers and isolated thunderstorms Thursday, high 76. 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
2: 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But right now, let's get right into today's message, and may the Lord bless you as you listen to the Word of God. Last week I preached on the power of the resurrection. But 2 weeks ago I started preaching about the church, and I wanted it to turn into a little bit of a series as we get ready to go into the new building real soon. I called it The Essential Qualities of the Essential Church. And as we get ready for going into the new building, as well as just being observant of how our church is going through all of this, I felt like I ought to preach on the church for a while, maybe as a reminder of things you already know, maybe as a caution that sometimes we need, maybe as concern that I have as a pastor, or maybe just to encourage you that we got to keep the main thing the main thing. Everybody knows that. And so I talked about the immeasurable importance of the church. You can't say enough about how vitally important the church is. And yet we alluded to the fact that a lot of churches are closing their doors. Over 40 per week are closing their doors in America. All over Europe, what used to be churches are now pubs or restaurants or warehouses. In our culture, people are trying to rebrand church. They don't even want to use the word church. They're trying to make it more worldly. That would not be their term, but it's clearly that they're trying to identify with this culture so that this culture can come to a place and be comfortable in their sin. But we don't need to redefine church. God defines church. And so God's church is defined by the Word of God. And the Word of God says it is alive. It is powerful. It is sacred. It's to be Christ-centered. It's to be biblically focused. It is to be sinner sensitive, it is to be God-honoring, it is to be Holy Spirit-led, and it's supposed to have its affection on things above while enjoying our earthly service. You can be heavenly-minded without ruining your life. You can be thinking about eternal things and still enjoy living for God on planet Earth. But sadly, too many churches in our day are worldly, compromising the Word of God, trying to survive by worldly methods and a worldly philosophy. They are consumed by cancerous selfishness, childishness, divisiveness, worldliness, and self-centered pride. It is a cancer in our culture, and it's affecting the church. You and I need never forget the unique, powerful role that we play in the body of Christ. We need to understand the purpose not only that we have, but what is the purpose of the local church according to the Word of God. We understand its importance because Ephesians 5 says Jesus died for the church. Not Little League. Not the NBA. Not the SEC. That's unimportant. In the big picture of things, not NASCAR. Unimportant. He died for the church because he loved the church, Ephesians 5. He purchased, paid the ultimate price for the church, Acts 20. He cherishes the church, Ephesians 5, 29. He prays for the church, Hebrews 7 and Romans 8. And he's coming back to get the church, according to 1 Thessalonians 4, and marry the church, according to Revelation chapter 19. That word church we know comes from a Greek word called ekklesia. Everybody knows this. It simply means God's called out assembly. The church is His pearl of great price. It is His prized possession. It is His marvelous work of grace. And just remember this, be careful how you treat the church because He takes it personal. When Saul was persecuting the church, Jesus said, "Why persecutest thou me?" How you treat the church, Jesus Christ takes it personal. So in that message, 2 weeks ago, I said the church, according to the Bible, must assemble together, must love one another, must stand fast, must major on Bible preaching and teaching, and must be a witness to the unsaved. Today I'm going to focus on Ephesians 4, talk about the church, but we'll look at the entire chapter. It's interesting, Paul is from prison addressing a local church. I don't know how much of this I'll cover this morning. I could teach from Ephesians 4 for a long time. It's a powerful, powerful chapter. Listen, in Ephesians 4, 1 to 7, I want you to see an outline of this whole chapter and study it. Maybe study it before next week. But in verses 1 to 7, we see our walk. In 11 to 16, our work. And in 17 through 32, the way to work, the way we're supposed to do things. I've got some sermon titles. I can't decide which one I'm going to use.

0: Step up to the plate. Hold the fort. Own it. Own it. Pull your weight. Take it upon yourself. I'm leaning to the last two. Joint pain. That's why I wanted you to see what it said there in verse 16. I think every church has some joint pain. But perhaps the most pertinent title that would really get to where we're headed is the question, who does God hold responsible? Who does God hold responsible? So we're going to look at this outline for a little while, the walk, the work, and the way. First of all, the walk. Look at verse 1. I therefore, the prisoner of the Lord, beseech you that ye walk worthy of the vocation wherewith ye are called. Now that vocation means your station in life. It literally means your full-time job. In other words, your job is to live for Jesus Christ. You have been called to live for Him. Your station in life, your primary full-time job is to live for Jesus Christ. But it says that you walk worthy of that vocation. Worthy means suitable or becoming. Now, it says, I therefore, the prisoner of the Lord, beseech you that you walk worthy of the vocation wherewith ye are called. We talked about it in Sunday school, 1 Corinthians 1 and Romans chapter 1. You are called to be saints. Now, what does that mean? You are called to be saints. I just want to ask you some simple questions. Would you say amen? Do you believe the Bible?
1: Amen.
0: Okay. Have you received Jesus Christ?
1: Amen.
0: Are you a born-again child of God?
1: Amen.
0: Paul says, act like it.
1: Amen.
0: That's what verse 1 is saying. Walk worthy of the vocation wherewith you're called. If you are saved, you are supposed to live for Jesus Christ. And if you believe the Bible, receive Jesus Christ, and are born again, Paul says, act like it. In Titus chapter 2, Paul tells Titus about the things which become sound doctrine. They're becoming, if you will, of sound doctrine. And when he does that, he talks next about behavior and holiness. In other words, what you really believe affects how you really behave.
1: That's right. Yeah.
0: And what Paul is saying here is if you really are a child of God, then act like it. Brother Donnie taught in Sunday school recently on being ambassadors. Now, an ambassador leaves America as an ambassador to France, an ambassador to Germany, an ambassador to wherever. But if you go to a foreign country and represent America, did you know there's some high expectations? Did you know they'll even address what you wear? How you speak? How you handle public events? They want you to behave like an ambassador from the United States. Well, you and I are ambassadors from heaven. We represent Jesus Christ. What higher calling could there be? You need to remember, I need to remember, I represent Jesus Christ when I walk into Walmart, when I walk into the parts store, when I walk into the restaurant. Listen, wherever you go, TSC, some of you guys tell me you go to the gym. You represent Jesus Christ at that gym. Walk worthy. Don't act like the rest of the world. Don't dress like the rest of the world. Don't talk like the rest of the world. You are an ambassador. You are to walk worthy of the vocation wherewith you're called. Now, I could talk about your clothes. I could talk about your speech. I could talk about your language. I could talk about your spirit or your attitude. But you and I need to understand the great privilege it is to represent Jesus Christ. We are a part of the church, the bride of Christ. Hey, rise to the occasion. Walk worthy, Paul says. Not only walk worthy, but walk humbly. The Bible says in verse 2, with all lowliness and meekness, with long suffering, forbearing one another in love. Walk worthy, but walk humbly. What does that mean? Denying yourself and esteeming others.
1: Yes.
0: It means dying to self. Literally, be gracious with others. Long-suffering. How am I supposed to do that? It says at the end of verse 2, in love. You know, I'm supposed to get along with some of you that me and you might clash, but I'm supposed to be so humble that I can just forbear somebody that rubs me the wrong way? How am I supposed to do that? The Bible says, in love. You know, I could go to 1 Corinthians 13 and talk to you about what it means to walk humbly in love and how you're supposed to be charitable with others. But what I want you to see here is that you and I are supposed to take the high road with lowliness of mind. We're to take the high road without getting arrogant. We're to take the high road without thinking we're special. We're to take the high road with a spirit of humility and lowliness and meekness. So we're to walk worthy and we're to walk humbly. And thirdly, we're to walk together. Verse 3, endeavoring to keep the unity of the Spirit in the bond of peace. If we're part of the church, the body of Christ, which is what this is talking about, we're to walk worthy, we're to walk humbly, and we're to walk together. That first word says endeavoring. I looked that up in the Strong's Concordance, and it says make every effort. Make every effort. Be diligent. Work at keeping and maintaining unity, not uniformity. Thank God for diversity. Thank God for different personalities. Thank God that we're all gifted in different ways and have different personalities. We can be different and still have unity. In the book of Acts, over and over and over again, it says this. They were in one accord, one accord, one accord, one accord. Throughout the book of Acts. I looked up that word accord and it said to bring into harmony. But I know the word I use a lot of times more than I use the word accord. I use the word in accordance with. When I get through with a wedding, I look at a couple and I say, and now, by the authority of God, and in accordance with the laws of this state, I pronounce you husband and wife. In accordance with. It's, well, let me see if I can figure it, explain. I'm thankful, some help. I wanted to plant some trees, and Rhonda's moving some raised beds, and we was doing all kinds of outdoor work yesterday, and Brother Brandon brought me some trees and helped me that way, and brought a dolly to move those trees. I didn't know they made a thing called a tree dolly. Thank God for tree dollies. And then Isaac helped me dig holes and put those trees in the ground and everything. And Isaac was over there. And Isaac has a somewhat of a nursery. And for about 3 hours, I was saying, right here. Move that rock. See if you can get that rock out of there. No, that's too deep. Don't go so deep. Hold this. Let me put the... And, I mean, he knows more about it than I do. But he politely... Honestly, politely acquiesced, never once argued with me, didn't say why, just helped me, just was a blessing. And we worked together, and you know what? We got it done. I mean, we got it done. Now, maybe he could have argued with me, but it was my yard, and they were my trees. Y'all understand what I'm saying? At my house. So he acquiesced, even though he might have had a better plan or a better way. I don't know. But we didn't argue all day long. Not once. We just got it done. Walk worthy, walk humbly, walk together.
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Let not your heart be troubled. Ye believe in God, believe also in me. In my Father's house are many mansions. If it were not so, I would have told you. I go to prepare a place for you. And if I go and prepare a place for you, I will come again and receive you unto myself, that where I am, there ye may be also. And whither I go, ye know, and the way ye know. Thomas saith unto him, Lord, we know not whither thou goest, and how can we know the way? Jesus saith unto him, I am the way, the truth, and the life.

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1: Here's your WLRV weather forecast for Southwest Virginia. I'm Nick Rice. As we head through the rest of the afternoon, it's going to stay sunny, 88 for a high. Tonight, partly cloudy, a low of 64. On Tuesday, it's going to be another sunny day with a high in the upper 80s. Tuesday night, partly cloudy, a low around 64. For Wednesday, there's a chance for rain after 11 and it'll continue through the afternoon. Mostly sunny skies, though, with a high near 84. Thanks for listening to your weather source for Southwest Virginia, WLRV. 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
1: Greetings in the name of the Lord Jesus Christ. My name is Scott Suttle, the pastor of Lighthouse Baptist Church in Blacksburg, South Carolina. We do thank you for listening today and invite you to stay tuned for the entire program right here on the Baptist Lighthouse radio broadcast. As we open the Bible and preach the Word of God, we pray that it'll help your heart as you listen.

Welcome, dear friend. Thank you for listening again to this, the Baptist Lighthouse radio program. We trust you had a good Lord's Day yesterday, and we're glad to have you listening to this program. Now, let's open our Bibles today to the book of Philippians, Philippians chapter number

1. What a great book of the New Testament, often noted for its theme concerning rejoicing and the joy of the Lord. And what a great book of the Bible. Today, we'd like to begin a study here in this book of Philippians, and I know there are many different ways to study a passage of Scripture and to look at a book of the Bible. Really, what we'd like to accomplish is more of an overview of these passages of Scripture and get what the Lord has for us from the Word of God. Now, as we begin today, I want to read a few verses in Philippians chapter number 1. The Bible says this, Paul and Timotheus, the servants of Jesus Christ, to all the saints in Christ Jesus which are at Philippi, with the bishops and deacons, grace be unto you and peace from God our Father and from the Lord Jesus Christ. Let's pray before our message today. Father, we love you. Thank you for the privilege to preach on the radio. We pray you would help hearts. May you guide our thoughts through these verses of the Bible. Help us, Lord, to clearly preach and give forth what you have given to us. And we'll give you thanks for what you do today. In Jesus' name we pray. Amen. Now, Philippians chapter number 1 begins with Paul and Timotheus. Paul and young Timothy, if you please, in the Word of God. And Paul had been through Timothy's hometown of Derbe and Lystra, as those names are mentioned in the book of Acts, chapter number 14. And again in Acts chapter number 16, the Bible says concerning Paul, then came he to Derbe and Lystra, and behold, a certain disciple was there named Timotheus. So this was not the first time that Paul had been to this place of Timothy's hometown. He had been there before. He knew Timothy's mother and grandmother, and he knew of this young man. But now on this particular trip to Derbe and Lystra, the Bible says here in verse number 2, which was well reported by the brethren that were at Lystra and Iconium, him would Paul have to go forth with him. So in Acts chapter number 16, as Paul, passing back through this area, notices a young Timothy that he desires to take with him on his second missionary journey. And that's an important thing to note as the book of Philippians, as we're studying in today, begins with Paul and Timotheus, the servants of Jesus Christ. Timothy to Paul was as a son. Matter of fact, in 1 Timothy chapter number 1, the Bible speaks of Paul's relationship with young Timothy. The Bible says in 1 Timothy 1, verse number 2, unto Timothy, my own son in the faith. He was a son unto Paul in the faith. It was a spiritual relationship, not that he was any physical relation to Paul, but evidently in Paul's previous visits had seen young Timothy come to Christ, and he was like a spiritual son to the Apostle Paul. What a great relationship. Matter of fact, 2 Timothy chapter 1 labels Timothy as his dearly beloved son. He was very close to Paul and meant so much to the Apostle Paul. In a practical way, it's like that. If you're able in your lifetime to lead folks to the Lord, they become very dear to your heart. Nothing more joyous to see someone else saved after you receive the Lord than see somebody else trust Christ as their Savior. So Timothy was a very special individual in the life of Paul, and in Acts chapter number 16 joins Paul's second missionary journey. Now, there is no modern city of Philippi, but there are the old ruins of Philippi, where that old city existed at one time. I've actually walked through the old ruins of the city of Philippi and seen where things were imagined to be, such as that jail cell where Paul and Silas were held and the Philippian jailer came to the Lord. Many things that are very interesting to see.

0: if you ever get a chance to visit those old ruins of Philippi. Now, that brings us to this city of Philippi, where Paul, just on the outskirts of that old city, would meet a disciple. The first disciple in Europe was a lady led to the Lord by the name of Lydia, seller of purple. And Paul had the opportunity to lead that lady to the Lord and would become part of that early church in this city of Philippi. Now, in the book of Timothy, the Bible calls not only Timothy a son, a dearly beloved son of the Apostle Paul, the Bible will also tell us in 2 Timothy chapter number 1 that Timothy was a man of unfeigned faith. He had faith like his mother and like his grandmother. The Bible says in 2 Timothy 1 verse 5, "When I call to remembrance the unfeigned faith that is in thee, which dwelt first in thy grandmother Lois and thy mother Eunice, and I am persuaded that in thee also." Paul noticed this same man of faith that was likened unto his wonderful mother and also his grandmother. Unfeigned. What does that mean? Well, the Bible here points out that this unfeigned faith has to do with not being hypocritical or counterfeit. It was very sincere and without hypocrisy. That was the type of young man that Timothy was as he would join the Apostle Paul. Many different passages in the New Testament, and we'll not spend a lot of time on this, but the Bible says of Timothy in 1 Corinthians chapter number 4 that Timothy was faithful in the Lord. He could be trusted in his life and his devotion to the Lord Jesus Christ. He was a faithful man. Friend, today it is important that you in your service to God are found faithful. Amen. As stewards of the mysteries of the gospel and the many different portions of the Word of God, it is important that we are faithful to the Lord Jesus Christ and our calling in this life in our service to Him. Timothy was also noted in the New Testament as Paul's brother, not only his son, but 1 Thessalonians chapter 3 speaks of him as a brother. In that same verse in 1 Thessalonians chapter number 3, the Bible identifies Timothy as a minister of God, a minister of God. He's also identified in the same verse, 1 Thessalonians 3 verse 2, as a fellow laborer in the gospel of Christ. Timothy could be depended on. He was in the work of God very faithfully. He had his, if we could say, had his sleeves rolled up and was not afraid of the work and labor that was ahead of them and trying to reach people with the gospel, what all was involved in getting the gospel to the regions beyond. Timothy was on board with that. And he was faithful not only to the Lord but to the Apostle Paul. Another term that's used in a couple of different scriptures in the New Testament concerning Timothy is that young Timothy was considered Paul's work fellow. Compound word of work and fellow. He was a fellow that was on board with the work of God. You know what the Bible says in 1 Corinthians chapter number 15? The Bible says, "Therefore, my beloved brethren, be ye steadfast, unmovable, always abounding in the work of the Lord, for as much as ye know that your labor is not in vain in the Lord." Amen. Be steadfast. Don't be moved away from the work and the labor that God has called you to. Timothy was a dependable man and helper in the ministry of the Apostle Paul. The last two of these descriptions of Timothy was that he was a fellow laborer and a work fellow. What a blessing it is that Timothy was a helper to Paul the Apostle. What a great testimony and what a great need in these last days is that young men will support and be a help to their pastor. Every great leader needs helpers in the ministry. Something that's said of Timothy in Acts chapter 16, in verse number 2, that he was well reported of by the brethren. He was one that had a great testimony where he served and where he lived as a child of God before he ever went on a missionary journey with Paul, before he ever became a second man or a helper to the Apostle Paul. He was faithful right where he was. May I encourage young men, young women in your local churches to serve God and support your pastor. Be a good fellow laborer, a good helper where you have been called to serve. Every pastor, every leader in the house of God needs those that can faithfully serve God right where they are. May the Lord help us to be that type servant. And thus, the book of Philippians, what a great book, and we'll look at this book in a very practical way. But the Bible says, Paul and Timothy, or Paul and Timotheus, the servants of Jesus Christ, to all the saints in Christ Jesus, which are at Philippi. These men, bound together in the work of God, were writing, were expressing their heart to this church, these young believers in the city of Philippi, to let them know that they could remain faithful to God, that they would be their helpers, that they would be their encouragement, that they would show them the way how they could live for God. And what a practical book. We are looking forward to the study ahead of us concerning the church at Philippi and what the Apostle Paul is going to tell these believers. Thank the Lord for a faithful servant by the name of Timothy that had given his life to the service of God and serving not only his Lord Jesus Christ, but being a helper and a fellow laborer and a fellow worker with the Apostle Paul. Friend, today, that's all the time we have. May the Lord bless you as our prayer.
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1: Here's your WLRV weather forecast for Southwest Virginia. I'm Nick Rice. As we head through the rest of the afternoon, it's going to stay sunny, 88 for a high. Tonight, partly cloudy, a low of 64. On Tuesday, it's going to be another sunny day with a high in the upper 80s. Tuesday night, partly cloudy, a low around 64. For Wednesday, there's a chance for rain after 11, and it'll continue through the afternoon. Mostly sunny skies, though, with a high near 84. Thanks for listening to your weather source for Southwest Virginia, WLRV.
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0: Jesus, when he had cried again with a loud voice, yielded up the ghost. And behold, the veil of the temple was rent in twain from the top to the bottom. He ever liveth to make intercession for them. For such an high priest became us, who is holy, harmless, undefiled, separate from sinners, and made higher than the heavens, who needeth not daily, as those high priests, to offer up sacrifice, first for his own sins, then for the people's. For this he did once when he offered up himself.
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1: Here's your WLRV weather forecast for Southwest Virginia. I'm Nick Rice. As we head through the rest of the afternoon, it's going to stay sunny, 88 for a high. Tonight, partly cloudy, a low of 64. On Tuesday, it's going to be another sunny day with a high in the upper 80s. Tuesday night, partly cloudy, a low around 64. For Wednesday, there's a chance for rain after 11, and it'll continue through the afternoon. Mostly sunny skies, though, with a high near 84. 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

All right, now, good day to each and every one of you. I'm Brother James, and I greet you in the name of our Lord and Savior Jesus Christ, the Lamb of God, which taketh away the sin of the world. And I welcome you once again to the Preaching of the Cross radio broadcast. This program is heard on this radio station by the grace of God, and we are thankful that you have tuned into the program today and hope that you can stay with us as we study through the 11th chapter of the book of Proverbs. Proverbs chapter number 11. This will be lesson 24 in our study of this great Bible book. We are in the Proverbs proper, if you will, those short and catchy phrases and sayings given by inspiration of God through Solomon to man, that we might be able to live a life that is pleasing in the eyes of the Lord our God. The Bible says in Proverbs 11 and verse number 1, a false balance is abomination to the Lord, but a just weight is his delight. Now, obviously, this has to do with trade and with commerce. This has to do with making sure that the package is labeled properly and making sure that the customer or the consumer gets what they think they're getting and gets what they have paid for. It has to do with honesty and fairness in your business dealings. And the Lord, it's very interesting. This phrase, an abomination to the Lord, is the phrase that God uses for sodomy and lesbianism

There is many a man that would be horribly offended if someone told him that they were a sodomite or a lesbian and they wanted to go to work at his company or his business, and they would say, no way, I'm going to hire somebody that's like that. And then in their business practices, they are unfair and dishonest. And the Lord says the very same thing about one that he says about the other. It's an abomination. So deal fairly, deal honestly, be righteous in your business practices. I know that in this world, crooked men get rich. I understand that. I know in this world, the dishonest men make great gain. I understand that. But if you are saved and born again, can you really afford to do business without the blessing of the Lord? Can you really afford to be corrupt in your business dealings? I don't think so. In Leviticus 19, verse 35, the Word of God says, "Ye shall do no unrighteousness in judgment, in meteard, in weight, or in measure. Just balances, just weights, a just ephah, a just hin shall ye have. I am the Lord your God, which brought you out of the land of Egypt." So the idea there in Leviticus is God saying to those people, why would you cheat and be dishonest in business? Don't you remember you were slaves? And I brought you out of slavery and gave you this liberty and this freedom? And I would say to you that are saved and born again, why, you don't have to cheat. You don't have to be dishonest. You don't have to cut corners and defraud your customers. God will take care of you. God will supply and see to it that you have what you need to get through this life. In verse number 2, when pride cometh, then cometh shame. But with the lowly is wisdom. As we have mentioned earlier, the Word of God says from start to finish that the one that exalts himself shall be abased, and the one that humbles himself shall be exalted. The first shall be last, and the last first. Lucifer sought to ascend, and God cast him down. And those that cast themselves down at the feet of Jesus Christ, God lifts them up to the highest heaven. Verse 3, the integrity of the upright shall guide them, but the perverseness of transgressors shall destroy them. What's in your heart will direct your steps, and the direction of your steps will determine what you find, good or evil, blessing or cursing, the joy of the Lord or the grief of the flesh. Riches profit not in the day of wrath, but righteousness delivereth from death. We talked about this just a few broadcasts ago. It doesn't matter how much money you've got. When death comes and knocks at your door, you must answer. It does not matter how great your material possessions are. When it comes time for you to breathe your last breath, you are giving up the ghost. There's nothing you can do about it. You're going to die. And so the Bible says, prepare to meet thy God. The Bible says you're a fool to lay up riches for this life and yet make no provision for the life to come. In the day of death, you won't buy your way out. In the day of death, you won't pay off the grim reaper. When death comes to visit you, you are going to die. Rich man, poor man, middle class man, doesn't matter. Doesn't matter. You're not going to escape death. But righteousness delivereth from death. And that, as we have seen, is, of course, the righteousness of the Lord Jesus Christ. Physical death, you're going to die. Spiritual death, you don't have to. You can have eternal, everlasting life beyond the grave if you have the imputed righteousness of the Lord Jesus Christ. The righteousness of the perfect shall direct his way, verse 5, but the wicked shall fall by his own wickedness. It's nobody else's fault when you fall. It's nobody else's fault when sin takes hold of you. It's nobody else's fault when you are overcome or overwhelmed by some habit or vice or transgression. The Bible says the wicked shall fall by his own wickedness. You could say no if you wanted to. You could get some help if you wanted to. You could rise above that if you wanted to. With the help of God, by the power of the Holy Spirit, you could live a clean, pure, virtuous life if you wanted to. The righteousness, verse 6,
of the upright shall deliver them, but transgressors shall be taken in their own naughtiness. Now, three things about the righteous. Verse number four, righteousness delivereth from death. Verse number five, righteousness will direct your way. And verse number six, righteousness will deliver you. It's far better to be righteous and to be leaning upon the righteousness of God in Christ Jesus than any other option, any other way to go. Then also we find in these three verses, we find the wicked will face a day of wrath. We find the wicked will fall. And we find the wicked or the transgressors will be taken in their own naughtiness. Now, that's a great word. That's a great word. You used to hear mothers or grandmothers say to a child, naughty, naughty. And the word has come to mean bad, bad, or nasty, nasty, or unclean, unclean. But look at the word, naught, naught. That is to come to naught, to come to nothing. You see, those who transgress the law and commandments and will and ways of God, they live a life of vanity, a life of emptiness, a life that amounts to nothing. Nothing to show for it at the end of their days. Nothing to stand upon or lean upon at the judgment. Nothing with which to be rewarded. Nothing of substance or value. A transgressor's life is an empty life. It's a vain life. The Bible says naughtiness characterizes such individuals. Verse 7, when a wicked man dieth, his expectation shall perish, and the hope of unjust men perisheth. Now, again, we've had a similar verse to this in chapter number 10, I believe it was. When I die, my hope does not end. When I die, my expectation does not die with me. You see, because I'm a saved, born-again man, I expect to rise from the dead, and I shall. I expect a new glorified body, and I'll get it. I expect a home in heaven, and that's mine. There is no way in this world that an unsaved man, unsaved woman, an unbeliever, there's no way in this world that your hope is as good as my hope. There's no way that you can say that your expectation is as good as my expectation. I'll tell you why. You might hope to be a celestial god someday and have spirit babies and populate your own planet. That hope may seem greater than my hope or better than my hope, because I just hope to be absent from the body and present with the Lord. But I'm telling you, the reason my hope is better is because mine is genuine, and I will lay hold on it on the other side of the grave, and you'll never see yours because it's a fairy tale. It's not reality, and it is going to die with you when you die. I expect to stand at the judgment seat of Christ, and it may be a little teeny tiny one, but I expect to be rewarded at the judgment seat of Christ and then spend eternity with my Savior, the Lord Jesus. If you listen to my voice right now and you're a dope addict or a drunkard or a fornicator, some other wicked person, and you expect that God in the end is going to let you go to heaven whether you repent and trust His Son or not, I'm telling you, the moment you die, your expectation will die with you. You'll wake up in hell fire, and you'll realize that what you expected to happen is never going to happen. It's better to be saved. It's better to be born again and have a hope that doesn't die. Have an expectation that doesn't perish. Verse 8, the righteous is delivered out of trouble, and we will be. And we will be. You say, Brother James, what about all those martyrs? They're not in trouble now. You say, Brother James, what about all those people that suffered and tortured for their faith? They will be delivered out of their trouble. You see, you might have it real easy in this life, or you might have it real difficult in this life. But this life is going to end, and when it does, if you are lost, you are delivered into trouble, burning, fire.

conscious torment, weeping, wailing, gnashing of teeth, outer darkness. 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If you're saved, if you're born again, if you know Jesus Christ as your personal Savior, when you die and leave this world, you are delivered out of trouble. Your trouble's over. It's done. It's not coming back. Praise be to His holy name. In verse number 9, an hypocrite with his mouth destroyeth his neighbor. We'll talk about the sins of the tongue. We get to chapter 12. But through knowledge shall the just be delivered. When it goeth well with the righteous, the city rejoiceth. And when the wicked perish, there is shouting. Wouldn't you rather be a man that brings joy and rejoicing to his community with his life than be a man that only brought happiness to the people around him when he finally died and got out of the way? Isn't that a horrible thing? I don't want to live like that. How about you? I don't want to leave town in the coffin. And as the hearse rolls through the streets of the city, the people cheer and rejoice because I'm finally dead. In verse number 11, by the blessing of the upright, the city is exalted. Do you realize, my friends, the world doesn't know it, but it's a better place because you're here? If you're saved, if you're living a righteous life, if you're loving your neighbor as yourself, if you are putting Christian principles into practice on your job, in your neighborhood, in your community, your town is safer, your town is happier, your town is cleaner, your town is better because of your presence. Look what the Bible says. By the blessing of the upright, God blesses His people. He blesses the work of their hands. He blesses their relationships. He blesses their occupations. And that brings with it a blessing upon everyone with whom they come in contact, everyone with whom they have dealings. And if you don't believe that, turn in your Bible, the book of Revelation, and read what this world is going to be like when the saved, born-again people are taken away from the communities, from the villages, from the towns. It will be horrible. It'll be hell on earth. Why? God's blessing is not on the world. God's blessing is on His people. And the presence of God's people makes the world a fit place to live. When we leave, when we're gone, then and only then will the world begin to realize how much better off they were because of our presence. By the blessing of the upright, the city is exalted, but it is overthrown by the mouth of the wicked. Evil men, corrupt men, perverse men, maybe in the classroom, maybe in the seat of political power, maybe in the chair of the police chief. I don't know where it is. But I'm telling you, bad men in high places, wicked men in positions of power can destroy entire communities, entire nations of people. Verse 12. He that is void of wisdom despiseth his neighbor. You know, it's really a stupid thing to do, to mistreat your neighbors. You've got to live with them. You've got to live next door to them. You've got to abide side by side with those neighbors. It's not a very smart thing to do, to have a falling out with them. But a man of understanding holdeth his peace. I've got a note here that says, it is better to have people wondering why you didn't talk than to have them wondering why you did. A man of understanding holdeth his peace. A talebearer revealeth secrets. That's one of those sins of the tongue we'll talk about.

spreading the dirt about so that people think you are the spiritual one and you are the righteous one, and you've proved it by pointing out how that everybody else is rotten and everybody else is no good. You don't have to do that. Now just conceal the matter. Just keep it to yourself. Tell God about it. Pray about it. And button those lips. Don't be a talebearer. Where no counsel is, the people fall. But in the multitude of counselors, there is safety. Why don't you ask some of the women that have raised children for some guidelines and some pointers on raising those children? Why don't you ask some men that have been successful at business if they can give you some advice and some instruction on how you too might be successful in business? Why don't you ask people that have men that have built a church and held a congregation together and seen the blessing of the Lord upon their ministry and upon their work? Why don't you ask them for some advice and for some instruction? My preacher friend, gather as many good men around you as you can. Take their input, take their criticism, take their advice. Listen to what they have to say. The Bible says in the multitude of counselors, there is safety. Somebody's going to think of something you didn't think of. Somebody's going to consider an angle you haven't considered. Somebody is going to look at that thing in a way that you haven't looked at it. I tell you, you're far better off with the accumulated advice of a number of good men than you are just trying to call all the shots and make all the decisions yourself. Be a wise man. Get some help. Get some instruction. Get some advice. In verse 15, he that is surety for a stranger shall smart for it. He that hateth suretyship shall be sure. You want to get yourself in trouble? I'm speaking from sad experience. You want to get yourself in trouble? Loan somebody some money. Not only will you rarely, if ever, get the money back, but you'll lose the friend you sought to gain by loaning them the money. Now, it's not always that way. There's some good people out there. It's not always that way. There's some honest people out there. But I'm telling you, saved, born-again people, I hate to say it. I'm embarrassed to say it. I'm ashamed that it has to be said, but it's true. Saved, born-again people don't pay their bills. It's true. Saved, born-again people do not pay their debts. It's true. It's horrible, but it's true. Saved, born-again people have no conscience at all about filing for bankruptcy and having a judge tell them that it's okay to rip people off and break their word. It's tragic. It is done. This crooked and dishonest handling of money on the part of professing Christians, I'm telling you right now, it has done more harm to the testimony of Jesus Christ than anything other than. There's only one thing worse, and that's all the preachers whoremongering and committing adultery and running off with women in the church. Apart from that, the fact that church members won't pay their bills, won't pay their debts, won't pay off their loans, that has done more harm to the testimony of Jesus Christ than anything else I know of. The Bible says if you put your name on that note, you're going to end up paying that note. If you co-sign on that loan, you are going to end up paying that loan more times than not. You're better off risking the lost friendship by saying, no, you can't have the money, then you are losing the friendship and the money, because usually that's what happens. Not every time, but often enough to where the wise man will heed Proverbs 11, verse 15. A gracious woman retaineth honor. Strong men retain riches. You know, when a man with a garbage mouth says something that he shouldn't, something suggestive, something rude, something lewd to a cheap woman, she responds in a cheap way. But when a great

Gracious woman is spoken to in a manner that is not gracious. Her response is such, her reaction is such, that the cheap man who made the rude remark is embarrassed. Have you ever seen a woman of honor, Christian character and decency? Have you ever seen her in her elderly years, as the gray hair sits upon the head, and notice that she still has her honor, she still has her dignity, she still demands and deserves respect. Strong men retain riches. I don't think that means muscular, I think that means strong in character, not deceived, not conned, not sold on a bill of goods, still able to provide for his children and his children's children, even down to his old age, because of the strength of his character. The merciful man doeth good to his own soul. Why? Well, you reap what you sow. But he that is cruel troubleth his own flesh. Why? You reap what you sow. You're going to get it back. What you send out, that's what you receive in the harvest time. The wicked, the Bible says in verse 18, worketh a deceitful work, but to him that soweth righteousness shall be a sure reward. As righteousness tendeth to life, so he that pursueth evil pursueth it to his own death. All those verses, right in a row there, have to do with the great Bible principle of sowing and reaping. It is one of the two or three most oft-repeated themes in all the Word of God. If you treat people right, by and large, they will treat you right. If you are kind and gracious and loving to people, for the most part, they will be kind and gracious and loving to you in return. If you are patient, if you are long-suffering, if you give people the benefit of the doubt, that is, in nine cases out of nine and a half, that is how people are going to treat you in return. If you are overbearing, if you are proud, if you are rude, if you are insensitive, if you are careless towards others, that's what you're going to get in return. Life for life, blessing for blessing, cursing for cursing, railing for railing. That's the law of life among the human race. God says, take the high ground, set the tone. Set the tone. Be a blessing. Be a good neighbor. Be a loving family member. Be a kind individual. And you'll receive that in return. They that are of a froward heart are abomination to the Lord. But such as are upright in their way are his delight. Wouldn't you like to be a person who brought delight to the Lord? Wouldn't you like to be somebody that cheered the heart of God? A man like Job, the Lord could look down to the earth and point to Job and say, Have you considered my servant Job? Wouldn't that be wonderful if God could point to you? If God could stop the conversation that's going on in heaven and look down where you are and say, now look at that person right there. I sure delight in the way he lives. I sure find pleasure in the way she lives. What a thrill. What a tremendous thrill to be able, I mean, after all the blessings he's given us, after all the good things he's bestowed upon us, wouldn't it be a joy to be a blessing to God? I'll tell you, I'd like to be. Hope that I am. Hope that you are. For Jesus' sake. This is the Preaching of the Cross radio broadcast. I'll tell you what we're doing. 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

0: entitled Drinking in Moderation. 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I'm Brother James. May the Lord richly bless you, and good day.
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1: Here's a look at your WLRV weather forecast for Southwest Virginia as we bring Friday to a close. Partly cloudy skies tonight, mild temperatures, 52 degrees. Then we kick off a good-looking weekend on Saturday. Mostly sunny during the day with a high of 80 on Saturday. 60s to low with a few clouds on Saturday night, but no mention of rain all weekend. And we'll see sunshine with a high of 87 as we finish up the weekend on Sunday. Should be a nice one. 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
1: Here is your WLRV weather forecast for Southwest Virginia. Putting an end to this Monday, we see mostly clear skies tonight. Very pleasant conditions. 64 degrees, our overnight low for tonight. Sunny, we'll get up into the 80s tomorrow. As a matter of fact, way up into the 80s. 88, 89 degrees before the day is over. Partly cloudy skies on Tuesday night. We'll look at a low of 65. Then we might see a little bit of rain moving into the area by Wednesday afternoon. It's a 70% chance of possible showers. Thanks for listening to your weather source for Southwest Virginia, WLRV.
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3: But the question this morning is not, what do you know about God? The question this morning is, does God know you? Amen. And in Galatians chapter 4, I don't know how I'm going to read this because I'm in Acts 27. In Galatians chapter 4, Galatians chapter 4, let's begin reading in verse 8. We'll read verses 8 and 9, it's where we'll be all day today. The message tonight will be out of these verses as well. Galatians 4, verse 8, the Bible says this: "Howbeit then, when you knew not God, ye did service unto them which by nature are no gods." And so very simply, that the Lord said before you got saved, before the Galatian saints were saved, they serve things that weren't the true God. Amen. Same true today. People that aren't saved, they serve money, they serve popularity, they serve careers, they serve all kinds of stuff. But once somebody's saved, they ought to serve God. Amen. Okay, amen. That's all verse 8 saying. Verse 9, now the Bible says, "But now, after that you have known God, or rather are known of God." Important phrase. "How turn ye again to the weak and beggarly elements, whereunto ye desire again to be in bondage?" And we'll deal with those weak and beggarly elements tonight. Hope you'll come back at 6 o'clock. But this morning, I want to deal with that phrase, known of God. Okay, so let's pray and ask the Lord to help us today. Father, we sure love you and thank you for the beautiful day you've given us, Lord. Thank you for the electricity being on, Lord, and the building being comfortable and the seats being padded. Lord, folks are here for the most part in our right minds, Lord, and been able to come in peace today. And we just thank you for all your blessings, all the benefits that you daily load us with. And I pray now you'll help us. Lord, this is probably the most important time of anybody's week right now, is to hear from your word. And I pray you'll help me today to speak. Lord, I pray that you'll speak through me, Lord, and minister through me to the hearts of your people, that I would just be a vessel, Lord. I just want to be a channel today, just want to be used of God. And for your purposes, Lord, I pray that you'll be glorified, that the church will be edified. And Lord, if there's anyone here today, Lord, whose name is not written in the book of life, they've never been born again, they've never been saved, I pray today be their glad hour of salvation, Lord, that they would cast off the religious deception, and Lord, they would establish a relationship with Jesus Christ. We thank you for loving us. Thank you for the music so far. We pray you'll bless now in the service in Jesus' name. Amen. So again, told you these chapters, middle chapters, are primarily doctrinal, but God's going to insert some practicality here, verses 8 down through verse 21, and begin to turn the tide then into the last chapters of this book, which are all about practical, sound doctrine living. But God asks a very searching question in verse 9, and he says, "But now, after that ye have known God, or rather are known of God, how..."

0: turn ye again to the weak and beggarly elements, whereunto ye desire again to be in bondage. Again, we'll deal with all that tonight. I hope you'll come back about those elements of the world. But what God's asking is this. He said, before you got saved, you served everything but God. He said, now that you know God, or rather are known of God, he said, why are you going back to that stuff I saved you from? And is that not an applicable question in the Laodicean church age? Right? Before somebody got saved, they weren't serving God. But now that they're saved, boy, we ought to want to serve Jesus Christ for all he's done for us. The three of us agree. Okay, amen. I think your whole life ought to be given to serve Jesus. If you're saved today, all that he's done for you, the fact that he loved you and he lived a sinless life and he died on the cross for your sins, he was buried and he rose again the third day according to the scriptures, and he is the end of righteousness in the law for those of us that believe. Listen, you ought to be thankful for that today. We ought to be willing to say, you know what, this, even though I want to do this, if God doesn't want me to do that, I'm not going to do that. We ought to say, you know, even though I don't want to do this, if God wants me to do it, I'll do it. Because, you know, there's both sides of that road in the Bible. But the Christian, listen, the saved believer ought to be willing to serve Jesus with their whole heart. It really ought not even be a question. Amen. Ought not be a question. And so the Lord asked this question. He said, okay, Galatians, before you got saved, you weren't serving God. But now that you're saved, why do you want to go back to that stuff that I delivered you from? And I think that could be a very applicable, as I said, question to Laodicean church age today. In our day and time, especially in America, we've got people that claim to be saved, but they're in bondage to the elements of the world. They claim to be born again, but there's no fruit in their life that supports that. They claim to be saved, but there's no desire for spiritual things in their life. And God is going to deal with that today in this message, and we trust that it'll be a help to you as we go through. Okay, so I think in Galatia, in those churches in that region, just like today, there would be many, many people that would say, yeah, I know God. If you ask them, listen, do you know Jesus? Yeah, I know Jesus. Or if you ask them some questions about, well, you know, do you know about God? What do you know about God? They could probably even tell you some truths from the Bible about God and about Jesus. But the question today is not, what do you know about God? The question is, does God know you? Because in Galatians 4:9, he says, now after that ye have known God, or rather are known of God. And that is a very, very important phrase. So let's go to Matthew chapter 7. Matthew chapter 7 this morning. The Lord gives some warnings in the Bible about those that would say they know God, but whom God does not know them. I'm afraid there's a lot of folks today that go to church that know something about God and know some facts about God, but I'm not sure that God knows them. And again, we're not talking about people that would identify as atheists or agnostics or anything like that. We're talking about people that go to church and are what we might describe as religious. And we've said it around here for many, many years. God's not interested in religion. He's interested in a relationship.
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1: Here is your WLRV weather forecast for Southwest Virginia. Putting an end to this Monday, we see mostly clear skies tonight. Very pleasant conditions. 64 degrees, our overnight low for tonight. Sunny, we'll get up into the 80s tomorrow. As a matter of fact, way up into the 80s. 88, 89 degrees before the day is over. Partly cloudy skies on Tuesday night. We'll look at a low of 65. Then we might see a little bit of rain moving into the area by Wednesday afternoon. It's a 70% chance of possible showers. Thanks for listening to your weather source for Southwest Virginia, WLRV.
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3: Deep in the Venezuelan jungle, 60 miles from the nearest settlement, it appears that as if God has decided to plant a very special garden. That garden grows on a mountain, which rises 7,000 feet on sheer cliffs above the jungle. The mountain, which goes on to rise to 9,000 feet, is the highest mountain in South America outside the Andean mountain chain. Called the Mountain of the Mists, this horseshoe-shaped mass features a 25-mile-long river valley, which is just as deep as North America's Grand Canyon. The mountain is so remote and so hard to reach that it was virtually unexplored until 1984. Scientists have found that over half of the species of living things found on the mountain are new to science. Some are unlike any other creature ever seen on Earth. 4-foot-tall carnivorous pitcher plants, giant earthworms, and long-legged frogs add to the strangeness of the place. Rainfall has washed most of the nutrients from the soil, but many plants make their living by producing their own soil in the center of their leaves, while others live off the air itself. There is absolutely no limit to God's imagination. Whether the problem to be solved involves inventing creative ways to allow plants to survive, or whether it's a personal problem which seems beyond solution, your Creator is more than willing and able to help you.
2: 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And join us again for another Creation Moment, proclaiming evidence of God's truth.

Thank you so much to everybody that brought food tonight and last week. I failed all week to thank you for that. It's really, really good. And we enjoy spending some time around the table fellowshipping. And it's time to get started. I want to say this to our young folks, Miss Bethany and Miss Chloe and Miss Kelly and Brother Levi and Gideon.

0: Gideon's a smart one out of all of them. He took a job, gets off at 4:30 every day. But thank you all for rushing to get to church on a Monday night. It means the world, man. Kelly, I saw her back there holding the door open. She's opened the door for Chloe, and both of them rushed in here and go, coming right off work. Thank y'all. It helps our heart to know that you wanted to be here tonight. And we praise the Lord for that. Trust the Lord to bless you for it. All right. Everybody have a good day. Aren't you glad the AC works? Yeah. Hallelujah. Hallelujah. All right. Let's stay in the night. We'll get open in a word of prayer. And we'll sing. Brother Gideon's going to lead us tonight. I appreciate him doing that. It really takes a lot of burden off of me to try to pick out what in the world we're going to sing. Amen. So, all right. While we're all standing, Brother Greg Cook, brother, you want me? I'm sorry. He's busy. Okay. Would you open us in prayer tonight? Amen. Yes, Lord. Yes.
1: We pray, God, if everyone here lost tonight, that they might see me in Christ. It's too late. We thank you for the pastor and the men of God's come our way. Lord, I set them up to the Jews and warn them from all night. God, what we need to do in Christ.
0: Amen. Amen. All right. Brother Gideon's coming with a bright red hymnal.
2: We'll start on number 210, page 210.

0: Thank you, ladies. Thank you, Brother Gideon. Appreciate that. That's good singing tonight. Y'all must be feeling pretty good. Hard not to feel good when you're singing about the Lord, isn't it? Really is. I know we stand firm on what the Bible teaches about His deity, and many times it's hard for us to grasp His humanity. But the Bible says we have not an high priest which cannot be touched with the feeling of our infirmities. And I appreciate that about my Savior. When I go to Him, He knows what I'm going through. And I appreciate that very much about Him. All right. Well, we're not gonna mess around much tonight. I appreciate Brother Travis Alltop coming all the way from Danville, Kentucky today. And he got here. I said, "Brother, how'd you come?" He said, "I don't know. However, that phone told me to go. I went on this road for a while, that road for a while." And it's hard to describe coming from Lexington to Wise, Virginia. There just ain't no good way to go through there. And so anyway, we're glad that he came. And Brother Travis has been a tremendous friend and a blessing to this church, brother. You have been for many years. And we thank you for that. And I'm ashamed to say I don't remember the last time you were up here, but it's been quite some time. And Brother Travis would come and be in the tent meetings with us and some of the Bible conferences. And, of course, all of us very familiar with I guess they're his friends. I think they are. Brother, used to be. Brother Andy and Brother Jim, and we just love these guys and appreciate so much what they do for the Lord and how they use their talents for the Lord and the example that they are to so many. But, Brother, it's an honor to have you here. You come preach the Word of God to us tonight. Thank you very much for doing so.
1: Thank you. Yes, amen. Well, it's good to be here. I was looking at my preaching notes, and I think the last time I was here was for the Bible conference in 2018. And well, the blessing that I remember about that, I believe that conference was about the law of God, if I'm not mistaken, and or Psalm 19, that's what it was, because the law of the Lord was in Psalm 19. And so I remember the passage I had, and I was excited because I had some relatives that came to that conference that night that were lost United Methodists. Now, understand what I just said. I didn't say all United Methodists are lost. I said that there was a time that they used to preach the gospel, but not so much now. And so they were there that evening, and I remember that I was all excited because, you know, the portion I had some gospel in it there, and we took advantage of that. And I was sad to hear later they said, "Well, that can't be right because, well, then everybody would be lost." It's like, well, not everybody, but everybody that, amen, that accepts it there. But anyway. Turn your Bible to Psalm 122 tonight, and I appreciate the opportunity to be here, Spring City Baptist Church. I know a lot of your pastors that have been here through the years and the missionaries out of here, and it's just a privilege to get to come. And, of course, Pastor Brown, it's a blessing. I enjoy seeing him and getting with him. And he told me when I got here tonight, he came out and helped me unpack, and I told him, I said, "I don't know how I came." I said, "I came through hazard and just kept honking at my own taillights till I finally pulled right into the parking lot." But he told me, he said, "Now, is it all right?" He said, "I'm going to have you staying tonight with your pastor, Brother Ralph." I said, "That'd be all right." And everybody's been teasing me, but we stayed. The last time we were in a meeting together and had to spend the night in the same room was at a Holiday Inn down in Huntsville, Alabama, I think. And it was fine. I took the fold-out couch part. He took the bed. You know, I wanted to honor my elders. But I finally rolled over about 3 o'clock in the morning. I said, "Brother Ron, you're gonna have to turn that television off. I gotta get some sleep." And no. Okay. The bad thing is I'm up before he's up here, so he gets the last word in. That's bad. Yeah, I'm just teasing. I'm glad to be here and glad to be here with my preacher. Let's stand under the reading of the Word of God tonight. Psalm 122 is where I've asked you to turn. And this is about the 90th anniversary of this church. And the Bible has a lot to say about our conduct at church and what we're supposed to expect. So I want to read this verse to you. Verse 1, the scripture said, "I was glad when they said unto me, let us go into the house of the Lord." I was glad. He doesn't say I was mad when they said unto me. And he doesn't say, as so many appear to be on Sunday morning, I was sad when they said unto me, let us go into the house of the Lord. The psalmist David was glad when he went to the house of the Lord. And I tell you, it's awful easy, amen, to take for granted the privilege of the local church that you're a part of. And we ought to be, I know not every day is sunshine and roses, but we still ought to look forward to going to church. And we ought to be excited about it. I'm always interested in that warning the Lord gave in Revelation 1. Those candlesticks are defined, they are interpreted as being the local churches. And he talks about removing a candlestick. What would you do without your church? And so I want to talk about how to have a good day on church day. Amen. Let's pray. Father in heaven, we come in the name of the Lord Jesus. We thank you for this opportunity. Thank you for safety getting over here. Thank you, Lord, for catching up with some old brothers and sisters in Christ tonight, some old friends. Lord, I pray that you'd use me to be a help and a blessing tonight. I pray you'd use my pastor to follow. And Lord, just put your hand of blessing, set your hand again upon Spring City Baptist Church. And I pray, Lord, you'd meet with us tonight. We ask all this in Jesus Christ's name. Amen. Amen. Thank you. You can be seated. You know, sometimes people ask questions about churches. They have comments about churches, things they'll say. And really, it's amazing to hear people talk about their experience in a local church. A lot of people come, the reason they have a bad experience at church, they come with the wrong expectation. You need to have scriptural and reasonable expectations when you come to church. And sometimes I've often wondered if you had a news crew outside of the average Baptist church on Sunday morning. And I picture him grabbing somebody and saying, hey, how did it go inside there this morning? And the fellow says, about normal. And he says, so you look like you're trying to get out of here pretty quick. He goes, yeah, I'm heading to the restaurant. And he says, well, how did it go? He says, was the singing pretty good? He said, yeah, all right. We do the same hymns all the time, though, and they sing them way too slow. That song leader doesn't know what he's doing. Well, okay, well, how was the preaching? Well, you know, I've heard this stuff before. He preached on the prodigal, you know, about coming back to the Lord. I've heard all that before, but it was about normal. And you'd think to yourself, man, that wasn't much going on in there today. But then you see another guy comes out, and he's heading for his car, and this reporter stops him and says, how was it in there? He says, oh, it was a blessing as usual. You say, really? It's strange because the last guy we talked to, it didn't seem like he went that well. And he says, oh, it was great. He says, man, they sing them old hymns. I just love it. He says, man, we sing some of them hymns. They get to bragging on Calvary. There's just something inside my heart. I see him hanging there dying for me. I love those old hymns. Well, how was the preaching? Oh, it's classic. Oh, that prodigal son just always encourages my heart that the Father is always willing to receive us back when we repent. It was a wonderful boy. God touched our preacher this morning, and I'll be back tonight. Now you say, now both those men sat in the same church service.

One came out, the other one came out rejoicing. Well, what was the difference? What made the difference, church, was their heart. The attitude they carried in, the heart, their thoughts, their mindset, the heart that they carried in. And I want to help you today with the psalmist who said, I was glad when they said unto me, let us go into the house of the Lord. Well, how can you be glad? How can you have a good day on church day? Well, it all has to do with your heart and prepping and preparing your heart. And so I'd like to say just a few things. I don't want to take up the longest portion tonight. I understand when you have two preachers, you know, one time we were kneeling by the bed, had the boys next to me, and we were getting ready to have a big revival meeting. And I said, well, let's pray and let's pray for those preachers that are coming in. And Harrison said, how many? How many are they? Is just going to be one preacher a night, right, Dad? I said, no, we're going to have two. He's like, two? He'll grow out of that, hopefully. Some never do, amen. But nevertheless, I understand there's two preachers tonight. Let me tell you what kind of heart you need to have if you're going to have a good day on church day and say with the psalmist, I was glad when they said unto me, let us go into the house of the Lord. Number one, you got to come with a hungry heart. Hungry. Now, what's that mean? Well, I love what it says at the first advent of our Lord Jesus. In Luke chapter 3, when Jesus is about to present himself for baptism at the hands of John the Baptist there, the Bible says a unique phrase. It says, the people were in expectation. They were expecting. People who were paying attention to the Bible knew something was on the wind. They were expecting something to happen. And they were looking for that. And you know, when you come to church, are you expecting anything to happen? Are you expecting God to show up and speak to you? Listen, you got to come hungry. You got to come expecting that God is going to touch that preacher. Listen, to the hungry soul, every bitter thing is sweet. Even the things that rub you, even the things that irritate you, that's good stuff for you. Somebody says, we need, listen, the classic line. I remember a guy one time took his wife out for the weekend. He was gone. He didn't tell me he was leaving. His family was gone. And he came back and he'd gone to some ecumenical, non-denominational meeting, you know, for the family. And he came back and he said, preacher, I just don't feel like you're feeding us like you ought to. Every preacher loves to hear that. In fact, if somebody wants to cut on a preacher, just say that. You're not feeding us very good. You know, it's like one guy said that to Brother Jack Wood one time. And he said, you don't need feeding, you need worming. Most Baptists don't need fed. They need a good worming so they'll be feeling better next time they come to Sunday night service to get something out of the Word of God. But he said, you're not feeding us very well. Well, are you coming hungry? You know who gets hungry around the house? People that actually get out and do something. If you're lazing around piecemealing on junk food and candy, hey, you know, the devil has played his trump card here at the last part of this age by giving us all little IMAX theaters in our pocket to carry around. Now, this message isn't about throw out your cell phone. That's not going to happen, I'm sure. But I can tell you this, that eating, just getting bits and pieces, all this stuff on your phone is not going to feed your soul like a pastor that you know. You don't know who these people are that are telling you Bible stuff. You don't know if they have a wife. You don't know how they treat their family. God set up the local church so you will actually know the person that is preaching to you. You know where they live. You know what their wife is doing, how their children respond to them. God knew what he was doing. And half time I got some teenagers now that are saying, I don't know about this Israel thing. I said, let me tell you something. I've been teaching you about Israel for 18 years. You're not going to learn about it on 30-second clips on your YouTube channel. You can't learn that stuff in 30-second increments. It takes a here a little, there a little. It takes weeks. It takes you got to apply yourself. You're not going to learn your Bible, amen, off YouTube shorts. So you need to be fed. But listen, if you get out and serve in the field, if you get out and do some work, if you serve the Lord and you get out there and take a stand for him, you'll come in hungry and even the bitter things will be sweet. You need to come hungry for someone to feed you, somebody to give you something out of the Word of God. You say, well, I need better preaching. Then how about doing some better praying? You ever think about praying for your preacher? Say, Lord, we purposely have him full time so he doesn't have to work, not because he's too good to work a job, not because he's too good to carry a shovel or clock in, a time clock, but because we want him freed up to labor in the Word. And I pray you'd make preaching easy for him. Make his study profitable for him today. Open his mind and show him things in the Bible that I need to hear. Come hungry, number one. Listen, there's nothing that's more irritating than kids who have been eating junk food all day, sneaking junk food, and then sit down to
pork chops and mashed potatoes and green beans, sweet tea and homemade rolls going, is this it? Got to come hungry. Number two, here's something else you got to come. You got to come with a humble heart. Humble. Humility, it's just about gone in our churches these days. Humility is a painful thing. It's painful to get down, but it's a blessing once you're down. You say, what are you talking about, preacher? Well, the classic example, and I won't have you to turn to it. You can if you want to, but that classic example of humility that brings the blessing in Matthew 15, where the Syrophoenician woman has a daughter that's vexed, or that is grievously vexed with the devil, and she asks for mercy from the Lord if he would have mercy on her daughter, would be merciful to her. And as you know the story, the Lord answered her not a word. It wasn't because Jesus Christ was being rude. It's because he knew what was down in that woman's heart. He's fixing to do an object lesson for those 12 disciples. So he ignores her, but she doesn't quit. She says, Lord, help me. And the disciples say, send her away. She hits him up a third time, and he says, it is not meet. It's not fit to take the children's bread. Who are the children? The children of Israel, the promises to the covenant people in the Old Testament. He said, it's not fit to take the children's bread and to cast it to dogs. So that would be like three strikes and you're out. Most people nowadays, if you don't shake their hand, they're about ready to go on Oprah Winfrey or Dr. Phil and talk about how church hurt. If I hear that phrase one more time, don't say that word around me. Church hurt. And maybe you say, I don't know what you're talking about. Good. There's a whole wave of young people coming up talking about independent Baptist churches in particular, about how they were hurt in the church and all that stuff. That's just another victim mentality for weak people. That's for weak people. So how do you come to church? I want to get up on that. You come with the humble heart, humility. That woman was humble. And when the Lord said, it's not meet to take the children's bread and to cast it to dogs, what was her response? She said, truth, Lord. And listen, when Jesus saw her humble herself, he gave her her request and then turned around and told the disciples, I've not found this kind of faith. So you know what you have to have in order to receive the truth? You have to have humility. You have to get low. You have to be able, amen, to be corrected. I remember one time, and it's funny because humility, you know what that's the opposite of? Pride. Pride is something that is everybody in some area has to deal with. That is not a unique sin to some people. Everybody in here deals with pride. You can't get your feelings hurt unless you have pride. And so I remember there was a man in our church, he's still there, Brother Stanley Bergen. That brother, I wish I had 50 of him. He's just a blessing. He loves the Lord. He loves the Bible. He'll help you preach. I mean, he'll go out on visitation. He's just an encouragement. And I'd call on him to pray. He spends a lot of time privately in prayer. So he's a blessing to hear pray publicly. I called on him one night, and boy, when he'd be closing in prayer, I like to have him close in prayer. He would be bragging on me, just going on and on. And I mean, I thought, oh, he doesn't need to do that. So I went to him, and I meant this when I told this to him. I said, Brother Stanley, I said, I am encouraged by the confidence you have in me as your pastor. I really am encouraged by that. But I said, I'm humiliated when you say that stuff out loud in front of the congregation. I said, do me a favor, just do it this way. I said, pray for me in private. But I said, when you pray publicly, I said, just close us in prayer and leave me out of the prayer. He says, well, I'll do it. He goes, I'm telling God what's in my heart. He goes, I'm not making that up. And I said, well, I'm glad. But I said, please. And he said, it's a little embarrassing for me. So, man, about a week later, I was in the fellowship hall early on a Sunday morning. And Brother Gary Douglas was there. He's another good man. And we were talking, and we started talking about different things. And Brother Stanley came up, and I said, yeah. I said, I told him. He said, boy, Brother Stanley, boy, he gets going in them prayers. I said, yeah. I said, I went to him recently and told him to leave me out because I said, man, some of that stuff he says makes me want to crawl under a pew. Brother Gary's response was, yeah, he gets carried away with you sometimes. And when he said that, brother, that bothered me. And immediately I felt something raise up, and the first question was, what does he get carried away about? I thought he was pretty well spot on that I'm the greatest preacher he's ever sat under. Now, I'm just telling you, when I told him, leave me out, I meant that. When he said he got carried away, I was offended. Now, I got over, he doesn't know, he didn't know.

until I used this as an illustration, and he about fell out on the floor laughing. But I'm just telling you, all of us have to battle that. If you're going to get any help, you have to be humble. And God will give you instruction from people you don't even like just to test whether you can get low enough to receive the blessing. I remember, y'all remember Brother David Armistead, right? Brother David Armistead, sweet man, he took that singing seriously. I've seen him about grab boys up out of the desk and some of those things with the, by the ear and about throw them out in the hallway. I mean, it was on. And one time, I don't know if he ever told you, but there was a boy that when he was teaching school there in Gallatin High School, he took him out in the hallway, had to give this boy two swats, and he said, put your hands up there. He said, on the wall. And he put his hands up there. Brother Armistead reared back and just about lifted him off the ground and then raised that paddle back up, and that boy said, hold it, let it cool, let it cool. So he's serious about discipline. And he's serious about music schools, and he's serious about singing. First music school they ever had at Cornerstone. I don't even know if you remember this. I was fresh on the scene. I hadn't been at Cornerstone for a full year, or maybe just a little over a year, coming up on a year. And I heard about a singing school, and I thought, man, I don't know how to read music. I can play by ear, but I don't, you know, I'm not going. I didn't even think about what that looks like or what that does to a preacher's mind or heart till I became a pastor. So I was at home. He called me on Tuesday night, Brother Ron, and said, hey, man, we're having music school. I've been missing you. And like a dummy, I didn't mean anything. I said, yeah, I mowed my yard and was weed eating tonight. So I show up on Wednesday night. I'm talking about humility. And there's, you know, a couple hundred people in the church. And Brother Armistead's up there. Well, he was hot that I hadn't been there. It's Wednesday night. And he comes over, he's got us all broke up. I'm in the tenor section, and he's got that book, and he walks over in front of me and goes, now, some of you could have been here this week helping these young people learn how to sing tenor because they look up to you. Well, it's pretty clear to everybody there who he's talking to. And he said, you know, you say you're called to preach, so you're setting an example for these young people. You could have helped us, and you weren't here. Where were you? And I remember at first I thought he was kidding, and then I realized he's dead serious. I could feel my ears turning red. And I kind of looked over, and one guy I didn't even like was going. You know what me and Brother Jim used to say to each other? Keep each other honest. Brother Ron get to preaching on something we were guilty of. He was on one side of the church, I was on the other. We'd look at each other and mouth these words. I'd either mouth it to him or he'd mouth it to me. Can you receive that? Can you take it? You're going to quit. Can you handle it, big man? I'm going to tell you something. More people have left because their pride swelled up, left churches. If you're going to get a blessing, if you're going to say, I was glad when they said unto me, let's go into the house of the Lord, you better come in humble, come in low. And I remember that night going home thinking, you know something? I ought to be thankful. That man wanted me there. They want to know where I was at. They want to know why I wasn't there. And they think I have something to offer. So you know what I did? I was back in my place on Thursday night and on Friday night. Amen. And the grass was cut as well, so hallelujah. I'm just saying, amen, you can get a long way. God checks your heart. Will you be humble enough to receive a rebuke without addressing or calling up your inner lawyer? Everybody's got one. He'll go to bat for you. In the face of all the facts, he'll defend you to the death. What else do you need? Well, you need a hungry heart, come expecting to hear from the Lord. You need a humble heart so you can receive what the Lord has to say. And you need to come with a happy heart every chance you can. When I say happy heart, I'm talking about some joy down in there, living out of the overflow. Realizing who you are in Christ. Realizing all that God has done for you. Believing what God has said. If you're saved, you understand the gospel is not just for the sinner. The gospel is for the saint. This is something new to me. I mean, not new, it's dawned on me more clearly over the last 4 or 5 years that what God did for me in the gospel doesn't just end because I got saved. In fact, the Bible says in 2 Thessalonians chapter 2 that the grace of God, he says this, now our Lord Jesus Christ himself and God, even our Father, which hath loved us, and hath given us, are you ready? Here's what he's given every believer. Hath given us everlasting consolation and good hope through grace. Comfort your hearts and establish you in every good word and work. For you can be established in every good word and work. You got to be comforted. And we think we're going to establish our word and work and then

then God will comfort us. We got it totally backwards. We got to let the gospel comfort our heart, and then we're established in what we're doing. Don't ever get those out of place. I've done it before. Now listen, when you come in knowing who you are in Christ, hooked up with him, accepted in the beloved, adopted into the family, covered and clothed in the garment of righteousness. Man, that ought to put, I don't care what your circumstances are, I'm not talking about seasons without trouble. I'm talking about in spite of your circumstances, there's something on the inside that says, when all the dust settles, I'm going home to be with the Lord. This place, these problems are all temporary, and one day it's all going to be fixed. A happy heart, what's that mean? The joy of the Lord is your strength. If you're going to have some strength, you got to rejoice. You know, Paul and Silas had always amazed me. Those men, their feet are locked down in the stocks. Their back is still, the blood has dried on their back from their beating. Because it was later in the night when the Philippian jailer, after he gets converted, washes their stripes. So those stripes are open to infection. Those stripes are the blood is drying back there. Paul has been slandered and lied about all because he'd been a blessing to somebody. I remember hearing Brother Farley mention Cornerstone one time getting cursed out over the phone. And when he hung up, Miss Marshall said, "Who was that?" He just said, "Somebody we were a blessing to at some point." And listen, Paul had been a blessing and he was in trouble for simply doing what the Lord told him to do. But rather than hang his head and get depressed, talk about being church hurt, it says at midnight, Paul and Silas prayed and sang praises unto God. And you know what that is? That overflow began to splash out in that prison. The miracle is not the earthquake. That's a miracle for sure. When the foundations of that jail shook, the miracle is when the chains fell off and the doors fell open, none of those prisoners left. Say why? Because somebody, amen, the overflow of joy was splashing out in the hallway in that old dank prison that night. And you know something, if you want to see some sinners get saved, then actually act like when you're in church that you're actually enjoying yourself. Come in like, amen, this is what we do on a regular basis. I remember one time watching a lady get up and leave, not because things were getting ridiculous at Cornerstone, just people were praising the Lord and shouting and enjoying themselves and raising their hands and going to the altar. There was joy in that place. There was peace. If you want to have a good day on church day, come in like that. Why? Because, amen, that countenance speaks. There's people, when I see them, they just automatically lift your spirits. There's other people that when you see them, you try to figure out what you can do so you don't have to answer their questions because it's Eeyore. Here he comes, you know. But listen, I want to be around those people with happy hearts. And if you're going to have a good day on church day, you got to come that way. And lastly, I want to say this. You need to come even if you don't necessarily have a happy heart. You might have a heavy one. You still need to come with a hopeful heart. I want you to look at 2 Samuel chapter 12 tonight. 2 Samuel chapter 12 and see, these are things that are in your control. You know why people are miserable? I'm going to tell you something I've learned over the years as a pastor. If you have to control everything and everybody, you're going to be miserable. You need to figure out what you do have control over and go to work on that. Because there's a lot of things you can't control. What I'm preaching to you tonight, hungry, humble, happy, those things are within your reach. You can do something about that. You can even do something about the one we're going to look at. This isn't in anyone else's control. Don't say things like, well, so-and-so, you know, they just stole my joy. Your joy can't be stolen according to Jesus Christ. He says, no man taketh my joy from you. So no one has the power to bust in and take that joy or take these hard attitudes. You have to give it away or forfeit them in order to fail in these areas. So I'm preaching about something that you have full control over. Now I want to talk about this hopeful heart. This is the last point here. In 2 Samuel chapter 12, look down at verse 18. You know the story. David is under the judgment of God. And the baby dies, you know, he's praying for 7 days, he's fasting for 7 days that God would have mercy and not take this baby's life. But God did.
And in verse 18, it came to pass on the seventh day that the child died. And the servants of David feared to tell him that the child was dead. For they said, behold, while the child was yet alive, we spake unto him, and he would not hearken unto our voice. How will he then vex himself if we tell him that the child is dead? But when David saw that his servants whispered, David perceived that the child was dead. Therefore David said unto his servants, is the child dead? They said, he is dead. Then David arose from the earth. Now let me just stop right here in our reading and say this. The death of a child, I don't know what that feels like personally. And to tell you, I can say that I don't want to know. But it does happen. I've preached funerals for two-year-olds and three-year-olds, and that's intimidating enough. That's heartbreaking, grievous enough. This is a heavy season in David's life. He's lost his testimony to some degree. He is being talked about in the community, his kingdom. I mean, he knows he has messed up. God, in his grace and his graciousness toward David, sends a faithful preacher to point it out to him. And David, by the way, had a humble enough heart to receive it. And David has repented. And David knows that God's favor is upon him, but he also knows that he has some consequences to face that will be bitter. One of them being the death of his child. And so this is not an easy thing. We got to stop sometimes and slow down our reading and recognize exactly what David is facing here. This is heartache of the worst kind. And yet, here's what David does. Verse 20, I mean, 2 Samuel 12, verse 20. Then David arose from the earth and washed and anointed himself and changed his apparel. He got ready for church and came into the house of the Lord. Remember what he said at the beginning? I was glad when they said unto me, let us go into the house of the Lord. Well, here in one of his heaviest moments, he comes to the house of the Lord, and look what he does, and he worshiped. He came to the house of the Lord and worshiped. You say, what is that? That is just, listen, he knows that God is faithful. He knows that even in this season that he has created, even in his sin, even in his failure, even under the chastening hand, the corrective hand of God, he is not going, I can't believe that you didn't favor me when I fasted and prayed for 7 days. Instead, he gets up and he says, hey, let's get ready. I'm going to put my suit on. We'll get cleaned up, throw a little cologne on in moderation. And I'm going down to the church house. And when I get down there, I'm going to worship the God, amen, that giveth and the God that taketh away. I'm going to worship the God that loved me and has set his favor upon me, and I'm going to worship the God that I love in spite of these circumstances. You know what every preacher knows? I've watched people when life gets rough, and sometimes, even in David's case, many times it's our decision-making that brings heartache into our life. You can't go against the Bible and think it's going to turn out well. You have to apply the Bible. You got to seek God's face. Listen, when the Bible says, trust in the Lord with all thine heart, we have that part of the verse decorated on our walls, but we forget what that really means, and it's defined right after that. When he says, trust in the Lord with all thine heart, then he tells you what that looks like. Lean not to thine own understanding. That's the difference. We want God's opinion, and then plow forward with our own understanding. And when the thing crashes and burns, we have the audacity to say, I can't believe that God's doing this. Listen, David had broken the commandments of God. And he doesn't say, God, how could you do this? He gets up with this heaviness in his heart and he goes to church. And can I tell you something? I've watched it. Every pastor here could tell you the same thing. Someone's going through a difficult season in life. There's heartaches. There's pressure from the outside, all kinds of things. Family problems, financial problems, job problems, all kinds of things. Problems with their children, problems with the law, anything. And you'll see them start skipping out on Wednesday night. Then pretty soon Sunday night gets cut out. And you know what's happening. They're discouraged. And in their heart, they're thinking, what good is it to go to church? And they take themselves away from the very place and the very thing where God would have swept in and spoke a word to them. Can I tell you, don't quit when it gets rough. Just be like David. Say, is the child dead?
He died.

0: All right, well, let's get ready for church. Let's go. And he went down there and he worshiped the Lord. He came with a hopeful heart. He came with a heavy heart. Why? Even during those times, God will have a word for you. I'll close with this. I remember seeing it years ago. A man gave me the name of this firefighter, but it was after 911. It's hard to believe that's been 25 years ago. Hard to believe. But he was one of the firemen that got there, was responding to the whole situation, and he told the story in an interview. He cried, and boy, it was just a riveting interview because he was with his buddies, and they had their packs on, about 60 pounds worth, and they're going in, and they're starting up the stairways. You know, the elevators obviously weren't working, and so they're going up the staircase on the inside of the building, and he said, we got to floor 4. And he said, when we got to the 4th floor, he said, we heard this loud cracking sound. And then this rumble, he goes, everything started shaking. And he goes, we all looked straight up. And he said, we knew the roar just kept getting louder. And he said, someone hollered, it's coming down. And he said, I grabbed my hard hat. He said, we locked our arms around. He says, that railing on the inside, the metal railing. He said, I pulled that hard hat down. And he goes, I tried to make myself so small. He goes, in my mind's eye, I thought, I wish I could ball up small enough to get inside this hard hat. Because he thought, today is the day I'm going to die. And he said, the roar was deafening. He says, the pressure, the air pressure, he said, had us lifted up and horizontal. He goes, the exit doors blew outward. And he said, the glass and everything was going. And he said, the rumble and the crashing went on for what seemed like 30, 35 seconds. And then it was total silence. And he said, I thought, have I died? Is this what death is like? Because I haven't really felt anything. And he said, I opened my eyes in pitch black. He said, I threw a flashlight on. He said, it was just dust just everywhere. But he said, what had happened? He said, I'm calling my friends' names. No one's answering. And he said, I'm looking around. He goes, and I'm trying to clear the dust. He said, the dust was as bad as you would see on a hot, dusty summer night on an old country road where it's just so thick you can't see through it. He said, I put a thing over my face and I waited. And he said, when the dust settled and I turned the light on, he said, the debris had formed a canopy around me. And he says, I've got a tent, basically, that I'm living in. And he says, I'm looking around, and he says, I'm thinking, I wonder how deep I'm buried. And he said, I'm looking with the flashlight, and he said, I thought, I'm not going to try to crawl out of here. I'm going to stay put. And you know what I thought? He said, about 2 hours later, he goes, the sun was above New York City, and he goes, that debris rumbled and shifted. And he said, when it shifted, he said, right into that dark black hole that I was sitting in. He said, there was a ray of sunshine. He goes, it lit up that hole. And he started weeping and he said, I have never been so thankful for a ray of sunshine in my life. He said, because if the light can get in, I can get out. And it wasn't too much longer before he was able to climb up out through that hole and get out and report back to his company and keep working that day. But here's the thing I thought when he told that amazing story. I thought, when someday your world's going to come crashing in too. And you know what God has done with the local church? He's made a little pavilion in all the debris. There's a little place to stay. And you know what he says? Just stay there. Because one of these days I'm going to flick that debris a little bit, rumble it around, and I'm going to shoot some light from that King James Bible right down into that spot where you're at, and it's going to cheer your heart, and you're going to have energy and strength for another day. He's the God of not only everlasting consolation, he's the God of everlasting strength. And you know where he shows that a lot of times? In what he ordained, which is the fellowship of the saints and the preaching of the Word of God. And when you take yourself out of the local church, you take yourself out of the way of blessing. Oh, God can come and find you and often does. But I'm just telling you, why take yourself out? That guy waited, and it's a good thing he did because he got some light and he was ministered to. Stay put. Don't take your church lightly. You say, well, there used to be more people. It does not matter. Listen, God cares about every soul that's in here. You stay where you're supposed to be. You know what? You want to have a good day on church day? Come, even when you got a heavy heart, come to the house of God. Yes. Come to the house of God. Amen. Brother Nathan. Good.
1: Brother, thank you so much for that. Now, Brother Travis and I, we texted each other about Saturday and said, tell you know you're getting

And Brother Travis, unless he went and listened to the message from Sunday morning, which I doubt he did, had no idea what I preached Sunday morning out of Psalm 122, verse 1. Amen. But it was a totally different angle. And that's the beauty of Bible preaching. These guys called me. Thankfully, well, Brother Ron called me. You didn't call me and ask this, and I appreciate it. But they'll call him, Brother, what should we preach? What do you want us to preach? Anything we want us to deal with? And I appreciate that as well, because, you know, they're honoring the pastor and the church, all that. But I've told people all the time, I said, two guys, three guys, four guys come here and preach the exact same text and preach four different things out of it. Sure. And I just appreciate the Lord giving you another look out of that text. Amen. And being glad to come to the house of the Lord. Yeah. Amen. That's a blessing. All right. Well, let's turn to the bright red hymnal. Let's stand. Number 308 tonight. I hope you have this desire. I appreciate everything you said, that message. And so much of what we get out of church is what we want out of it. And it's all about our desire, all about our want. So number 308, Lord, set my feet on higher ground. Hope you've got that desire tonight. Sing out good and loud on the first, 308. Here we go. I

0: Amen. We'll stop right there tonight. Good singing. You can be seated. Thank you so much for that. Brother Travis, thank you again, brother. That was really, really good. He's gonna pick and grin for you here in just a second. One thing I'd ask everybody, I say this mainly for the preachers that are visiting. Everybody else here knows the rhetoric by now, but we asked months before we had the 90th, I just asked folks in our church to sign up, and I'd be willing to give a testimony of what Spring City Baptist Church means to you. And brother, we've got folks here, been here 30 years, 40 years, 50 years, 60 years, 70 years, 80 years, and that's a real blessing.
1: Yeah.
0: And that's really a blessing. And our hearts have been touched, and we've rejoiced in what God has done, and from the words of some of our brothers and sisters here at the church and our church family. And so tonight, Brother Mark Phillips had signed up, so I asked him if he was still good to go. He said he was. So, brother, you come ahead. And thank you for taking time to do this and preparing some statements. It means a lot to us. And I sure appreciate it, brother.
2: All right, I got to give a disclaimer before I get started. I think it maybe was Pastor said this, maybe when Brother David got up, that some of these folks had been here for eons. I'm not in the eon group. I'm maybe a half an eon group. I'm not hardly in that level with Brother Dave and Miss Karen. They're a little bit above me. But anyway, you know, what can you say about this church? We could stay here all night long. I was born again April 14, 1991. Got saved. Lord dealt with my heart over that. Been in church all my life. You know, my mom and dad, I've heard some preachers say they were drug addicts. They were drugged to church all their life. You know, I've been in church all my life, you know, and I'm talking Sunday morning, Sunday night, Wednesday night. And with my dad, that wasn't negotiable.

0: you know, I never did challenge that for good reason. I went, but that had a huge impact on me because that set in my life, it's important to be in the house of the Lord. And I never wavered from that. And, you know, again, been in church all my life, but there was some things missing. You know, I was raised Free Will Baptist. I had some messed up doctrine and some things that wasn't right. And it wasn't because it wasn't taught. And I didn't know those things till I came here, and some things changed, and it's just like my Bible. I'll tell you about that in just a second. But June 6, 1999, me and my wife, newly married, came to Spring City Baptist Church. 27 years. I didn't even make the 30 mark. Anyway. You know, I had heard about this church, and I know Pastor was talking about this yesterday. A lot of things have been said about this church. A lot of bad things have been said about this church and this community. I had heard about this church. I didn't know anything about the church. I had heard about Brother Odom, and that never, which, you know, he wasn't here at that time. I didn't know anything about Brother Odom. I had heard his name, but I hadn't heard anything bad about this church. So a newly married couple, we came to this church on that day, and Preacher Logan was here at that time, and I even told Preacher Logan this a few years later, and he laughed. We came to church that morning, sat right over about where Miss Ann is, and Brother Logan got up and preached, and we went home that afternoon, and me and my wife looked at one another, and we said, we got to go back.
1: Amen.
0: And we've been here ever since.
1: Yes.
2: Amen.
0: And unbeknownst to us, how our lives would be changed by coming to this place. And, you know, the preacher, I've been through three pastors. I'm on number three now. you know, I said earlier, I was raised Free Will Baptist, and it took a little time, but I came here and got my doctrine straightened out and learned some things and got all that straightened out. You know, all my life, I had a King James Bible, and I'm not saying this to be disrespectful, but basically it was by default.
2: Right.
0: I knew it was the right Bible because my mom and dad had King James Bible. There had never been anything else in my house. Never. But you know what? I never knew why I had it. And I just thought, hey, it's a thing to do. But I came here and I learned why. I know why I have a King James Bible now.
2: That's good.
0: I know why I have everlasting life. You know, there's doctrines, and you know, we came here and got under some Bible preaching, Bible teaching. We were taught correct Bible doctrine, and still getting correct Bible doctrine, and still getting sound doctrine, and not a lot of people want to hear preaching on that. Sound doctrine is an important thing.
1: Yes, sir.
0: You know, was able to go through Brother Logan's Bible Institute, and just, you know, when I went through that, and in my mind, I'm thinking, that's in the Bible. Things I'd never heard before. Just, and you know, I've heard some people say it's trying to drink from a fire hose. That's what it was. Never heard those. Never heard preaching like that. And you know, Brother Althoff's talking about preaching on pride. That was some of the first things we heard. You know, just, man, you eat up with pride and a bunch of prideful people. And then, you know, people like Brother Earl Hughes come through and call you a dirt ball. It was great, you know, Brother, I've never heard the term church hurt, but some of that preaching, it hurt. Now, I'm not saying not in a bad way, but you know what that done for me? That was for me.
1: Yes, sir.
0: That meant I've got to search my, I got to get some things right. There's, you know, our priorities changed. So many things changed in our life because we've never been over like this before. Never been around a group of people like this before. Come in here and fellowship and love on you, and you're not here very long, and you get put somewhere. It's help over here and help over there, and do this and do that, and to be involved in Bible schools and all the things that goes on in this place, and something else we learned. I had never heard of Faith Promise Missions Giving. Didn't know what it was. And we come in, and that was in the early years when Spring City got started on Faith Promise, and we got in on that. What a blessing, you know, to have missionaries come in and you know, give a presentation, and we give money and send it all over the world, you get those letters back, and, you know, Miss Kathy's faithful to every week get those letters out and come up on your phone, you read those letters, and you see the small part we have in that.
1: Amen.
0: That what God's doing with what we give here in this church, what he does with it, and how he multiplies it. And I never knew anything about that. Never knew about faith, promise, missions, giving. Personal evangelism, I'd never knocked on nobody's door. You know, ask me to knock on somebody's door, and I don't know about that. But, you know, Brother Logan, he, you know, it, like it or lump it, you're going to do it. You know, I needed that. And that goes back to that pride thing. You know, it's constantly working on pride, and on top of that, you learn not to get the poochie lip either.
1: Yeah.
0: But knocking on doors, personal evangelism, talking to people, telling people what Lord done in your life.
1: Yeah.
0: It's a blessing. And, you know, I really want to compliment our people here at Spring City. One thing, especially with Bible school, and it's with all of our children's ministries. I got to see those folks. Seeing Bible schools here like I've never seen before. It's just an amazing thing. But I also got to see some folks deal with those kids, not a lick 'em and stick 'em. They would take a child to the side and take a Bible to that child and sit down with the Bible and show them how to be saved. And they didn't do it just to get a number. If that child didn't understand or there were some questions or something, that's okay. We'll keep praying for you.
1: That's right.
0: They didn't make that child say anything.
1: Right. Good.
0: But I've seen them sit with those kids and work with those kids, and numerous kids have got saved through Bible school, Children's Church, Master Club, all these ministries in this church, because people took an initiative. People cared about that. It wasn't just to get another number on a page. It was when those kids get older, hey, I got saved several years ago, and they know exactly what they did. And, you know, that was a blessing. But we got plugged in different areas, and, well, I could go on and on. The fellowship here and, you know, school trips. Me and my wife didn't have it's several years before we had kids. We got involved in the school trips. We got to going on those, just a blessing. You know, it used to be a church family vacation. We didn't have kids, but we went to school kids and just had a great time. And if you want to learn about somebody or find out about them, spend a week with them in a house somewhere. And that's how you find out about your church family.
1: That's right.
0: And I'm not saying that's a bad thing. We've had a great time. I could go on about that. Missions trips, just a multitude of things that have changed our lives, changed. It's hard to describe. It's hard to describe what this place means. Children's Church, I'm going to give you, you know, me and my wife are newly married, but we've been married three times since we've been here. You know, we were married, but we got married twice in Children's Church, I think. Attention getters and things. But I got to say this, and this has to do with pride. We haven't been here very long, and we got drafted to do an attention getter in Children's Church. And I'll never forget this. And I could get really bitter about this. I don't even know what the attention getter was for. I lost all sense of thinking when this happened. I don't know. But anyway, we went downstairs, and all I remember, you know, I had my shirt and tie and everything on, and the door opens, said, all right, you're ready. I was just supposed to walk through the door. The door opens, I walk through the door, and my wife drenches me with a bucket of water from head to toe. I didn't know how to deal with that. You know, I could feel that pride welling up in me. But I took it, and I didn't get bitter about it. But my loving wife already had clothing for me, and you know, it turned out okay. But I could have got really bad over that. But it's those things that you know. I don't know if that's a funny example, but there's little things in this church. Many of you have invested in me. You've invested in my wife, and then Lord blessed us with kids. Chloe was first. We continued on those school trips, and I remember, you know, even. We've got a little baby, and we're going through Atlanta or wherever we are, and just our church family. You know, we've got in a stroller, and we've got half of what we own with us. You know, y'all that have kids, you know what I mean. And everybody chipping in to help you pick up a stroller. They grab a young, and they grab this, they grab that. Everybody helps everybody out. And we went through that three times. Maybe with Gideon, we didn't take

0: kind of what we own. I don't know. But the Lord allowed us to get involved in the school here. And, you know, when we first came to church here, I took a little bit of ridicule from my family coming to this church. And, you know, I didn't say a whole lot about that. And it was tough. And, you know, later on, that somewhat went away. Then when we started to have kids and kids got old enough to get into school, they got into school, took a little bit more ridicule. Why are you doing that? Why are you going to this school? Why are you going to this church? And that's hard to take from people that's close to you. But here's the blessing of all that. The more we stayed faithful, the more the Lord was faithful, the more the Lord worked in our hearts, those same people backed off of that. They seen what was happening. And it didn't take long, totally changed their attitude. That they knew what was going on here. They seen what was going on here. They seen a difference in myself and my wife. They seen a difference in my kids. And that's a blessing. And right now everything's great. You know, we made some priorities, just like my mom and dad drug me to church. You know, my home, my family, that's a priority. This is our church. This is what we do. Amen. When church is going on, a Sunday night special meeting 2 weeks in a row, this is what we do. And it's not negotiable. It's who we are, because I need help.
1: Sure.
0: We all need help.
1: Yes. Yes.
0: And you know, the preaching that has come out of this pulpit, Brother Logan, Brother Suttle, Pastor, I can't describe that. I can't describe how that has helped my heart, how that is, wow, it's been an amazing thing. But my kids, we brought them up through the school, and they've all done well, and we just graduated Gideon, the last one, a couple weeks ago. And I appreciate Brother Alltop out there a while ago. He said, Brother, he said, you look the same. Every time I see you, he said, you look like a 44-year-old guy. I'd like to see 44. but anyway, but it's just been a blessing. The unity that's here, the messages that's went out of this place, and we have these men come in that are friends.
1: Yes.
0: And you know, sometimes people get to thinking in a local church like we have, we're the only people. We're the only people in God's church. No. There's fellowship in other places.
1: Sure.
0: We go to some of these meetings, some of these Bible conferences. There's other believers in other places. There's other people that love the Lord just like you do.
1: Yes.
0: There's other people that have unity and fellowship just like you do. And it's good to go out and visit some of these other people. And I know Brother Krotz, he'll be here tonight. We visit their church from time to time when they have special meetings. But it's a blessing just to be a part of what goes on here. Spring City Baptist Church, been here for 90 years. And again, words can't describe it. And well, I want a couple more things, and I'll get out of the way. Our older folks here, you know, Brother George, Miss Noel sitting back here, that's an encouragement.
1: Yes, sir.
0: The older people that come to, and I say the term older people lightly, they're a blessing to my heart. They're encouragement to my heart.
1: Amen.
0: And when I see them, you know, it's a struggle for him to come through here and push that walker and go back there and sit down. I ain't got no excuse. And I know for years, where I'm sitting right now, Brother Ralph and Miss Mildred sit there. We sit behind them. And they were married, was it 72 years, something like that? I sit behind that man and that lady till the Lord took them home. A huge encouragement to my life. Came when they hurt. Came when they probably had a good excuse to stay home, but they was here.
1: That's right.
0: And many of you are that way. And I know some of you have came, you've been in pain, but you know what? You came. And that's an encouragement to me to not quit.
1: Amen.
0: I can't quit.
1: Amen.
0: Because if I quit, they're going to quit.
1: Right.
0: And if they quit, the next generation's not even starting.
1: Right.
0: That's how serious it is. And, you know, when we came here 27 years ago, I seen some serious... You know, we had a good time, and there was great preaching and everything, but I seen a group of people that was serious about serving the Lord, serious about this book. The three pastors that I've sat under this place, they're serious.
1: Yes, sir.
0: They got up here and preached the Word of God, still preaching the Word of God. It's a serious thing,
1: yes.
0: And we all need help. But I'm going to say this and be done. God's not done with Spring City Baptist Church.
1: Amen, brother. Amen.
0: You know, the Lord's coming back, and we talked about that Sunday, but we got to keep going.
1: Amen.
0: We can't quit. There's too much at stake here. So if I could just give you a charge, don't quit. Keep going. Amen. Keep up the good work. Yes, thank you, Pastor.
1: Thank you, Brother Martin.
2: All right. That's a blessing to hear. Probably don't do that often enough, honestly.
1: Yeah.
2: Nah, just let the church know what it means to each family. And
1: yeah.
2: You know, church is made up of individuals and families, and it's only as strong as the people that attend it. And may God help us and continue to strengthen us over the years. I hope it's obvious, but I really appreciate the Phillips family. You guys are a real blessing, all of you. Amen. And we love you dearly, and part of the glue that holds this place together. Lord describes pillars in the church, and those important people that function and keep things held together, and that's a blessing. Amen. All right, well, Brother Alftop, if you grab your guitar, brother, you come on and sing a few to us before Brother Ron comes. A real blessing. I appreciate him coming this way, and he asked me to carry that guitar up to the prophet's chamber. I said, brother, my insurance policy is not high enough for this. Amen. Brother, you sing out, man.

That's a good song based out of Ephesians chapter 2. And being seated, we talked a little bit about that in the message, being united to Christ. Here's an old hymn. I heard Mike Saunders sing this for the first time.

W.A. Williams wrote this in 1870. We recorded it on a CD since I've been here. And this is a, I know it gets played on the radio over here. So this is a great song. It lifts up the Lord Jesus, based out of Colossians chapter 3, verse 11. Christ is all.

0: always a blessing, brother. Thank you for using your talents for the Lord. Amen. All right, this brother coming next needs no introduction to this crowd. Brother Ron, you come on, preach the word of God to us. Thank you so much for being here. We count it an honor. Amen. You'll have to get that.
1: Amen.
0: Strangle yourself with it there. Amen. Thank you, brother.
1: I think Brother Travis messed this up. Was it already on, or do I need to turn it on? Can y'all hear me better now? That didn't sound live to me. I got to get my illustration here before I'm ready to preach. Amen. Take your Bible and turn to Matthew 16. Well, I love to hear Brother Travis sing that song. I like to hear him sing, but I really, really like that song. Christ is all. Isn't that the truth? He is all in all. Matthew chapter 16. Man, I appreciate the privilege of being here. It was actually, believe it or not, almost 20 years ago that I was here for the first time. And unlike Brother Travis, I'm not a flatterer. So, Brother Mark, I do think you've changed, personally. And but I will say this, you're sitting in the same place you were 20 years ago. That's not true. I don't remember where you were sitting. But anyway, it's good to be in church, is it not? Yeah, it's good to be in church. I'm glad you're here. Let's all stand. We'll honor the reading of the Word of God, Matthew chapter 16. I wouldn't want to take more time than the first preacher, but I'm counting his singing, his jokes, and his preaching. So I'm going to count it all so I can stay up here a while. Matthew chapter 16, verse 13. You already know this from last week and now this week, and then Brother Nathan evidently preached the same verse that Brother Travis preached. There's going to be overlap, and we all say things. Sometimes it's the same thing said a different way, and that's okay. I've had a word on my mind for about 2 or 3 days, and I have no idea why. I haven't preached on it. It's not been in any of the sermons. It's just the word revival. And it dawned on me that I got caught up in all of that arguing over the last 30 or 40 years where all these independent Baptists kept saying, well, there'll never be another revival in America, and will we ever see another revival in America, and there's no way there's going to be another, and they'd talk about the fact that there couldn't be a revival. And you know, you always get caught up in some of those cliche-ish type things, and it dawned on me, well, sure there can be another revival in America. In my heart. You know what? We ought to quit worrying about revival in America and think about revival in my life. Revival at my house. And then you might have revival in Spring City Baptist Church or wherever it might be needed. And so I hope you'll get some reviving over the last week and this week. Hope it'll be a help and a blessing to you. You're preaching to the choir when you come here. I'm preaching to the people here all the time. So you feel a little guilty. But I think we all know we need preaching. So the Bible says in Matthew chapter 16, verse 13, when Jesus came into the coast of Caesarea Philippi, he asked his disciples, saying, whom do men say that I, the Son of Man, am? And they said, some say that thou art John the Baptist, some Elias, and to others Jeremias, or one of the prophets. He saith unto them, but whom say ye that I am? And Simon Peter answered and said, thou art the Christ, the Son of God. Of the living God. And Jesus answered and said unto him, blessed art thou, Simon Bar-Jonah, for flesh and blood hath not revealed it unto thee, but my Father which is in heaven. And I say also unto thee that thou art Peter, and upon this rock I will build my church, and the gates of hell shall not prevail against it. Let's pray. Dear Father, what a blessing to be here tonight. Thank you so much for the privilege. And God, I'm well aware of my unworthiness. Lord, I pray you'll take this weak, frail creature of dust and allow the Holy Ghost of God to do something to help your people tonight. God, just, Lord, do a work that only you can do, and we'll thank you for it and praise you for it. In Jesus' name, amen and amen. You can be seated. I'm not really going to preach from this text. I'll allude to it, and we'll move on to a couple of other places here in just a little while. I've been preaching a series of sermons at Cornerstone on the local church for about 4 or 5 weeks now. That's going to continue for a little while. And for example, the first message was entitled The Essential Qualities of the Essential Church. How many of you remember COVID in 2020 and everybody in the government trying to tell us what was essential? And so liquor stores were essential. And cannabis stores were essential. But churches were not essential. I don't know if you know it or not, but since 2020 and the lockdown of all the churches, they said that during that time, mental health issues skyrocketed. I don't guess the liquor stores helped them very much. What they needed, of course, was the church, and they didn't know it. Now, what's going on in our culture, and it's been going on for quite some time, is the redefining words and redefining terms. For example, the word gay is a Bible word, and it's a good word. For example, the word queer is not a bad word. It's okay to use that word. The word cool doesn't mean what it did when I was in 1978 when I was in school. And the word hot has a different meaning now. The word liberal, the Bible talks about being liberal. But it was not talking about politics. And so they've defined the words and redefined the words. And the word that really bothers me that now doesn't mean what it ought to mean is the word church. Today, when people hear the word church, it doesn't have the meaning, it doesn't have the emotion, it doesn't have the power that it had in America quite a few decades ago. We've lost what we call sacredness in America. And the question they ask, you know, is anything sacred anymore? There was a time where weddings were a sacred event. Funerals were a sacred event. Libraries were a sacred place. The courthouse. I've been asked to go be a character witness in a

court of law, and I'm watching the guy that's being on trial come in there. Man, just by looking at him, I'd throw him in jail. People don't know how to dress anymore. People don't know how to act in public anymore. There's nothing sacred anymore. And the word church doesn't mean what it used to mean. Now people talk about church and just about everything comes to mind. Jesus said in this text, I will build my church. He didn't say I'll build my bridge. I'll build the hill. I'll build an encounter. I'll build an oasis. I'll build a connection. I'll build my YouTube channel. No, he said, I will build my church. And what's going on today, not here, thank God, but in so many places, is what they're calling rebranding. They're trying to redefine the church and make it, quote, relevant. And yet, the serious problem in America is 40 churches or more close their doors every week in America. Something bad's going on. And I'm afraid a lot of it's even in independent Baptist ranks. Since I've been preaching for 47 years, it scares me what I see now in churches that used to be Bible-believing Baptist churches. I go by and I see the banners out in the yard of these churches I used to preach in. And it's scary what's going on. Don't ever let it happen here. And I thank God that you haven't let it happen here. Right now in Europe and even in England, what used to be churches are now mosques, pubs, warehouses, restaurants. And even in America, it's scary what goes on in Bible, so-called Bible-believing churches. I got saved, called to preach, started pastoring, got married, and went to college all in the same year. I believe I got saved and called to preach at the same time. I really do. And I went to this church in 1978. And my pastor, I told him, I said, I believe God's called me to preach. And he said, great, you're preaching Sunday night. I couldn't quote John 3:16. I couldn't have told you who Moses was. I'm serious. And I preached that night and two people got saved. And then he said, well, next week, why don't you go over there and preach? He started telling me where to go and preach. I was preaching every Sunday and hadn't been saved 6 months hardly. I went up on this little old church up in the mountains of Spencer, Tennessee, and I started preaching there at 19 years of age. They called me as pastor. I still couldn't quote John 3:16. I didn't know what I was doing, but there was a bunch of people, 13. 13 people in that church, and I think there was one man. And all those ladies, I'm 19, they called me their little preacher. This is our little preacher. Every meeting I'd go to where they're at, they'd introduce me. This is our little preacher. And oh, we just love our little preacher. And I'd go up there to preach on Sunday mornings and Sunday nights, and them little old ladies would just hug me and kiss me on the cheek and tell me how much they love me. And I believed them. And about 3 or 4 weeks after they called me as pastor, I was up preaching my heart out to those 13 people. I mean, I was just doing my dead level best. And one of those little old ladies that kissed me on the cheeks 30 minutes ago stood up in the back pew and said, you're just trying to run me off. Wow, that really happened. You hear these stories and you think people are making them up. No, that really happened. I went to the next church I went to and they got mad at me because I said something negative about the literature. And man, the next Wednesday, this guy come to see me. He was an assistant warden at Brushy Mountain State Prison. He was about 6'3", about 260, and had one eye that just floated. He literally stuck his finger in my face and said, don't you ever say anything about literature in my church. He was the chairman of deacons. And man alive, I was scared to death. My knees were shaking. I was 25 years old, and the next week I walked into church, shake his hand, and he went, wouldn't even shake my hand. I walked over to his wife, and she went, isn't it sad what goes on in Baptist churches? In the name of Christ? I can tell you story after story of things that I had a deacon hire a detective to follow me around. He worked at the prison too, and he got a prisoner at that guard to call my wife one day when I was gone. A deacon. You wonder why I don't have any deacons at Cornerstone Baptist Church? I've been there 35 years. I hadn't found the need for one yet. Sorry, guys, if you're a deacon, I hope you're a good one. Be a deek to the best of your ability. Be a good deek. Amen.